you know, it doesn't get any better, then I can handle the heartache in the morning light, but I don't want to lose you tonight. When I first heard that, that's from Brian Dunn's very first album, something called Songs from the Hive, released back in 2015. But when I heard that particular lyric, I knew I was onto something. I also played two tunes from his latest album, something released in September of 2025, Max's Kansas City, and the title track of the album, Clam's Casino. And Clam's Casino was ranked number 81 on Rolling Stone's 100 Best Albums of 2025. So check him out. He tours both as a solo artist, but he's also a member of a group called Fantastic Cat, and I'll get to them a little bit later. We're going to fly on south for this next artist, Amelia Island, specifically Fernandino Beachway, for one of the hardest working artists down in that area. This is Andrea Shin.

0: three tunes there from the artist Andrea Shin. That was Salt Marsh Blues, which appeared on her album released last year, Lose That Fire. Before that, Memo, her latest single, which was released in April of this year. And I also played Salt Marsh Blues from that Lose That Fire CD. And you are listening to Genre Neutral on WOMR. I'll be back right after this.
1: Hola, salut, konnichiwa. Greetings from DJ Ache, your host of World Beat, every first and third Sunday of the month from 6 to 9 p.m. I offer up an eclectic mix of música en español, as well as in other languages from around the globe. On World Beat, you will hear flamenco, rock en español, salsa, reggaeton, cumbia, just to mention a few of the musical genres that are featured during the first half of each show. After that, I open up to the rest of the world and anything goes.
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1: You will hear samba and bossa nova, fado music, Arabic hip-hop, J-pop, French chanson, Mongolian throat singing. 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Often the music will be centered around a theme, such as world poetry through song, or protest music from a global perspective. After all, music is the universal language, and there's a whole world out there singing its story to you and me.
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1: 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Adios, a biento, ciao, bellos.

Okay, we are shipping up to Boston for our next artist. This is a woman named Wendy Lucas.

A triple shot of music there by Boston-based Wendy Lucas. That was her latest release, something called Plenty Green. And we heard two tracks from her, you can probably guess, CD released late last year. We heard Time Will Tell and Down for the Drive. 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On Friday, September 11th, from 3 to 6 p.m., WOMR is heading to the Mid-Cape for an afternoon of great tunes, good company, locally brewed suds, and tasty vittles from the Red River Food Truck. 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That's Friday, September 11th, from 3 to 6 p.m. at Devil's Purse Brewing Company, 120 Great Western Road in South Dennis. And now, a young artist who has released just a few things. You might see her on the social media platforms. She's from Marshfield, Mass., and this is Kelly Crowley.

0: Obviously, the tune was called Cape Cod Summer, which is the title track from Kelly Crowley's first album. You also heard 20s in Boston. And I'll be right back after this message.
1: Hi, my name is Tom, and I invite you to join me on my show, The Long and Winding Road, where we travel the many directions that folk, rock, blues, and soul music takes us. You don't have to pay a toll, and we can do pit stops if you need to. I'm on every other Monday night from 9 to 11 p.m., and I look forward to getting lost with you and not asking for directions.
0: And I would be remiss if I didn't include music from the West Coast. This is a group called Senses.

As I mentioned, Senses is a West Coast LA-based trio, actually, and you'll listen to Tiptoeing if you are on the social media platforms. It gets a lot of play there. And we're getting close to the end of Genre Neutral, but I did want to circle back. As I mentioned early on, Brian Dunn, the first artist I played, is also a member of a group called Fantastic Cat, and they have a new album just out. It's called Cat Out of Hell, and I'm going to play that tune, and I may get an opportunity to play one of their older ones as well. This is Donnie Takes the Bus.

and fantastic Cat is currently touring nationwide. And remember, all these folks that I've played tonight are working artists. This is what they do, and they're all very good at it. They put in a lot of time and effort that you don't see until they hit the stage. So please get out and support your local musicians wherever you are in the U.S. And that's going to conclude the listening portion of Genre Neutral. I'm Dave Mott. If you stick around for another few seconds, I'll be back with Sweet and Saxy. 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And welcome to the second August edition of Sweet and Saxy. I'm Dave Mott, and for the next 3 hours, I'll be bringing you the best in contemporary smooth jazz. We've got a few first appearing artists tonight, but to get us started, this is new music from R.L. Walker.

Eric Knight with a great version of Peter Gabriel's hit from 1986, Sledgehammer. Before that, Evan Taylor with Turn It Up, another tune from the Exactly This release. We heard new music from Ray Narita, Self-Magistrate.

Mastery. Digworthy with Playcation, a single released just 2 days ago. And I started that set with new music from R.L. Walker, Odyssey, from his Smooth Jazz Nights CD. 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

0: Baldwin with a catchy tune. That was something called Caribbean Breezeway from his Bespoke CD released back in July. We heard music from Dejan Diaz, Golden Horizon from his Eternal Present CD. Carlos Camille has a brand new album out. The album is Too Cool for School, and that track that I played was called Too Cool. We heard the latest from Tim Treadwell, a single 360 Degrees. And I started that set with an artist new to the show, a saxophonist from Lübeck, Germany, Katja Reichermann. The tune was 170 North, something she released in June that I'm just catching up with now. And you are listening to Sweet and Saxy on WOMR. I'll be back right after these messages.
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Hey everybody, it's Alfre Woodard. I'm telling you to saddle up, Cape Cod. 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A hilariously sexy, burlesque-inspired circus show set in the wild, wild west. Expect high-flying acrobatics, outrageous characters, a little bit of sass, and loads of surprises. This one is 18 and over, so leave the kiddos at home and come get a little wild with us. There are only four shows now. Friday, August 21st and Sunday, August 23rd at the Payamet Tent in North Truro. 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Yeah!

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That was Alex Crown with the title track to a album he released in mid-August. Alex is a Swedish guitarist, and the album is entitled Summer by the Sea. We heard AOS, Architects of Sound, with Beyond Blue from their AOS 2 CD. And I started that set with new music from Fred Robertson, and that was You're Gonna Need Me. And you are listening to Sweet and Saxy on WOMR. I'm Dave Mott, and I'm going to start hour number two with music from Huge Groove.

Reza Khan, with help from Jeff Kashiwa and Brendan Rothwell. That was a tune called Aurora, a single released back in mid-July. We heard the title track of the latest CD by Everett B. Waters, 8206. We heard brand new music from Sean Yu, Skyline Drive, his latest single. I started that set with another track from Huge Groove's The Phoenix album. That tune was Devil May Care. And you are listening to Smooth Jazz on Outermost Community Radio, WOMR.

0: 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The online auction opens Friday, August 28th and continues through Saturday, September 5th. 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

Jasmine Gent, new music, Sweet and Low. Before that, Michael Fields Jr., a track from his Michael album, that was Tulsa City Limits. We heard the title track from Dan Siegel's latest, Resolution, that was released just 2 days ago. Lowell Hopper, On the Edge, from his Cooler in the Shade CD, released back in July. And I started that set with very new music from Michael Cates, something called Vibes. And you are listening to Sweet and Saxy on WOMR.

Hey, WOMR Nation. Do you know what happens on the fourth Sunday of every month from 9 to midnight? It's the Pop-Up Jazz Show with me, DJ Mike G. If you enjoy up-tempo contemporary jazz like I do, then I've got the show for you. Each PUJ includes cuts from artists you know, like the Brecker Brothers, Chick Corea, Snarky Puppy, and the Flecktones, and many that are new to you and me. My goal is to play music that moves you emotionally and physically, so you can expect to be tapping your toes, snapping your fingers, and drumming on the tabletop during every pop-up jazz show, right along with me. Don't be surprised if I slip in some funk, R&B, rock and blues, even gospel. It's all in good fun and great music too. Email your comments and requests to mikeg@womr.org. That's pop-up jazz every fourth Sunday from 9 to midnight, an appropriate slot for cool jazz.

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Something nice there from DS Music with Every Beat of My Heart. That was released pretty recently, actually. Before that, Big Poppy with a vocal by Louise Marshall, Wish You Were Here. We heard David P. Stevens with After the Rain, catching up to that. That was released originally in May. And I started the set with the title track of Jeff Logan's new CD, TGIF. And you are listening to Sweet and Saxy on WOMR. I'm Dave Mott. And as we enter hour number three, I'm starting with new music from Boney James.

0: Alex Crone with keyboard help from Jonathan Fritzen, something called The Last Straw from Crone's Summer by the Sea. I played a track from that in the first hour and liked it so well I figured I'd throw in a second one. Before that, the Jazz Holdouts with Kona's Coffee, released back in July. We heard Byron Miller, Secrets of Love. Art Sherrod Jr. with his latest single, Ray Ray's Groove. And I started this set with music from Boney James and Larry Carlton, something released on Friday called Storybook. And you are listening to Sweet and Saxy on WOMR. I'll be right back after these messages.
1: Hi, this is Dinah Mellon, co-host of The Fiddle and the Harp. I'm always happy to share tunes with you on my Monday. I am especially intrigued with the ancient history behind Celtic music and its unique musical modes that draw one in and set a mysterious mood. I also love when bands experiment and add an uncommon instrument. Celtic rock excites me, as in Steel Eye Span's Matty Pryor singing in an old genre like madrigals. I hope you tune in and follow along in our discoveries here on WOMR.
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That was Art Rubric with It Is What It Is, his latest single. Before that, artist new to the show, Calloway, the song was BWAO. We heard Smooth Jazz Alley, their latest single, Half Moon Bay, and I started that set with newer music from Patrick Lamb, Food for the Soul. And you're listening to Sweet and Saxy on WOMR.

That was new music from Andy Snitzer. The tune was called Love Affair. And before that, we heard from Marcus Anderson, his latest Grounded single he released on August 14th. I started that set with music from James Asher from his Moving On CD. That was called Sundown Meridian. And that's going to do it for this edition of Sweet and Saxy. I'm Dave Mott. I hope you enjoyed the songs of the evening. I will be back on September 9th. So until that time, be well, be safe. I'm going to leave you with music from Mona Music, and this is called Amore.

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3: And we're going to be coming at you with 2 hours straight of deep Afro jazz, that underground dance music sound of the South Coast. As an underground dance music collective, it's important to trace our roots back to the underground dance and house parties being thrown in black communities in the 1930s and 40s, on up to the Best of Friends in the late 1960s throwing their dance parties in Queens, on up to David Mancuso and the Law, and later on the Paradise Garage, traveling up to Boston where we had the Loft, the Hub Club, Club M, and Soul Revival at the Villa Victoria, moving on down to D.C., where we had the Sanctuary and State of the Union, moving on up to the Thumpin' Soul Session and Exit 27, and all of the underground dance community that we have rocking right now. I got asked, why do we call it deep Afro jazz? Because of the blends that we do, we utilize classic R&B, soul, jazz, funk. And we also have our own creations that every now and again we slip in. We also accept submissions from independent dance music creators and independent labels of underground dance music. 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Also here to remind you that house music is about community, not commodity. 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Thursday, June 11th. Join us as Outside provides the soundtrack for the Pride Block Party taking place on William Street from 5 p.m. to 8 p.m. Crafts, vendors, food, and deep Afro jazz house. 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On the last Friday of every month, come to where the grooves are deep and the vibes are warm. Gallery Bar, 20 Kenyon Street, where the Thumpin' Soul Session now takes place on the last Friday of every month, starting June 26th. Deep Afro Jazz House Style, mixed by GM Slim One, the ZYG 808, the Funky Professor, and an occasional guest maestro. Starting off at 9 p.m., June 26th, the Thumpin' Soul Session. Last Fridays of every month, 9 p.m., at the Gallery Bar, 20 Kenyon Street. 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Tuesday, June 2nd, remember to tune into From the Underground for our special one-year anniversary. That's right, June the 2nd will mark 1 year that From the Underground has been on WNB1 Radio. Tune in for those special mixes. 8 p.m. Tuesday, June the 2nd, From the Underground. Tonight's episode was recorded live during the Funk and Soul Session at the Gallery Bar in New Bedford. And we got a whole lot of music that night, so you're going to be hearing some more in future episodes. It was post-produced at Polyphonic Studios in East Wareham, Massachusetts. 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
2: better still, we can sit to the side. Temporarily, my temperature is telling me that you got me so hot. Stuck, girl, there is no remedy. But you don't know me well enough to reply. And I don't really know you. It's funny, you have something in your teeth, but would you try to stop me if I want to take it out? Cause you don't know me properly. Girl, I think you're lovely, but you turn this bad boy into a busybody. I see you're too busy for me.

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Friday, May 16th, come to where the vibes are warm and the grooves are deep. The Thumpin' Soul Session begins its residency at the Gallery Bar, 20 Kenyon Street in New Bedford, 9 p.m., May 16th. 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

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Mark. And hello, everyone. My name is David Kushida, and this show is called Rock Never Rusts.

Hey, everybody. Dave here. You're tuned in to WOMR 92.1 FM, and we are excited to have you. Hope you had a great weekend, and congratulations. It's Monday morning. Hope you have a great rest of the week. 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So Rock Never Rusts is a show that I dedicate to the latest and greatest of all things garage and power pop and alternative and indie, especially edited and suited for Monday mornings like today. 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We started the show off today with Mr. Sal Baglio and the Amplifier Heads off his latest and potentially greatest album called Super 8. That song was called They Don't Dance Anymore, and we finished things up with a classic from Billy Bragg and Wilco, joining forces on an album called Mermaid Avenue, and that one was called Walt Whitman's Niece. As always, you can reach out to me on the socials at Rock Never Rusts, or you can contact us directly at rockneverrusts@gmail.com. Here's a brand new one from the band Teenage Fan Club. I almost said Teenage Werewolf. No, that's not a band, but it should be with a name like that. Here's the latest from Teenage Fan Club here on WOMR. It's called There Was You. Take it away, boys.

Hey there, this is Peter from the Anderson Council, and you are listening to Rock Never Rusts with your host, David Keshida. I should also point out that music never mildews either.

Good morning, everybody. This is Dave, your host of Rock Never Rusts here on WOMR. Hope you had a great weekend. The summer is starting to wind down, the kids back to school, and we're heading into, may I personally say, my favorite time of the year, and all the cool, low humidity days that come along with it. So hope you had a great weekend. As I mentioned before, we are WOMR, your indie and alt source here on Rock Never Rusts for all things garage and power pop and indie and alternative music. As always, if you have a chance to reach out and support those bands and those artists, please do, either on their website, their social media accounts, or simply going to see them absolutely, positively live. We just heard a great slice of indie alternative pie, the band called Bloom, and that's B-L-U-M-E, and their latest single called Go to Sleep. Before that, Sly and the Family Stone with If You Want Me to Stay, and doesn't have that have just a great bass line in it. That is the hook right there that satisfies. Before that, from Boston, Massatucky, Robin Lane and the Chartbusters from the late 70s and When Things Go Wrong. David Bowie, a.k.a. David Jones, with Thursday's Child. And we started everything off with the latest from Teenage Fan Club, And There Was You. Right now, we've got a great song from Rose Alimo. Rose is an independent indie artist from upstate New York. She is Ivy League born and bred. She's a veterinarian, and she's got a great new EP out called Steamships and Railways. Here's a single off of it. It's called Arriving in Petersburg, right here and right now on WOMR.

You know, you may not find a more talented trio than John Butcher, Sal Baglio, and Alan Estes, all from the great state and Commonwealth of Massachusetts. They put an album together called Butcher, Baglio, and Estes. And if you hop on over to Bandcamp, you're going to find all about that album and ways to purchase and ways to listen. Right now, we've got a great song. John Butcher sings lead on this. The band again is Butcher, Baglio, and Estes, and here's one called Railroad Line Revisited, right here on WOMR.

Ms. Allison Krauss and Union Station right here on WOMR. That one was called Oh Atlanta, which is a cover of the Little Feat classic. Hey everybody, good morning, good Monday morning to you. This is Dave, I'm the host of Rock Never Rusts, and here we celebrate all things alt and indie and try our best to ease you into the first day of this work week. Happy Monday, as I said before. Hope you had an exceptional weekend. Before Allison Krauss, we heard from Elton John off an album Captain Fantastic and the Brown Dirt Cowboy. That was the very first album to reach number one its first week of release. That was soon eclipsed by Michael Jackson's Thriller. But Captain Fantastic is an incredible album, somewhat under the radar of his whole canon of stuff, which sparkles in the moonlight. Great artist. Basically imprinted his pop standards all over the 70s, and that was one off, I guess, my favorite album, Captain Fantastic. That one was Tell Me When the Whistle Blows. So Dave right here, as always, if you have a second, hop on over to the WOMR website. You'll find all sorts of great tidbits of information, including how to contribute to the running and the promotion of the station. There are multiple ways that you can lend your support to WOMR, and all the facts and figures are located on our website. Before Elton John, we heard from Butcher, Baglio, and Estes, and their song Railroad Line Revisited. John Mickle had Rosemary, and we started everything off with Rose Alimo, the latest and incredible single off her latest EP. The song is called Arriving in Petersburg. Right now, we've got one from another Boston-based musician. His name is Robert Ellis Orwell. His song is called Brand New Me, right here and right now on WOMR.

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the James Clark Institute right here on WOMR with Phantom Girl. Well, good morning, everybody. Good Monday morning. This is Dave, your host of Rock Never Rusts, and we love to bring you all the greatest and latest in garage and power pop and indie and alt to gently ease you from the weekend into this Monday and the beginning of the work week. 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We have a detailed listing of the songs and the bands. So if you like what you hear, please reach out to those bands either on their website, their social media accounts, or by going to see them absolutely, positively live and picking up some tasty merchandise. Right now, here's Jenny Lewis and Carpetbaggers right here on WOMR.

You know, I absolutely love that song. The first time I heard that song, do you know where I heard it? WOMR, of course. We've got a great eclectic blend of all things catering to all tastes. 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Dave right here, host of Rock Never Rusts here on WOMR. Happy Monday morning to you. As always, we love the fact that you support our station as well. If you are in particular a band or know of a band and you've got some great new creativity that would fit well on this show, please, by all means, reach out to me either on the socials at Rock Never Rusts, or you can contact me directly at rockneverrusts@gmail.com. 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Before Jenny Lewis, we heard from the James Clark Institute and Phantom Girl. Before that, Amy Mann and Till Tuesday coming up close. And before that, the Smithereens, one of my favorite power pop bands of all time, entertaining us with a song called Blue Period. And it also featured the vocal interplay of the Smithereens and Belinda Carlisle from the Go-Go's. We started everything off with Mr. Robert Ellis Oral and Brand New Me. So anyway, this is Rock Never Rusts. We're here to serve you. If you have something that you'd love to hear on this show, please reach out to the station or reach out to me at rockneverrusts@gmail.com. Right now, I'm going to take a little transatlantic trip across the ocean. Here's a band off the Skep Wax record label. The band is called Heavenly. They are an indie pop outfit from the UK. Here's a new one called She Is the One. Heavenly, right here and right now on WOMR.

off of his solo efforts, Mr. Liam Gallagher of Oasis, and that one was called Bold. And we love the fact that this indie and alt hopefully guides you through this the haze of a Monday morning into the beginning of this week. As always, we love the fact that you reach out and support us by your listenership, and we certainly do appreciate that. Before Liam Gallagher, we heard from the Lightning Seeds and Happy. Before that, a brand new one from a band from the Pacific Northwest region of these United States. The band is called Soft Science, and that's their latest, off their latest album. The song is called Go. We also heard from the Stones and one of the more mellow tunes from the Glimmer Twins. That one was called New Faces. And we started everything off with that UK band, courtesy of the Skep Wax record label. The band is called Heavenly, and She is the One. And courtesy of the Big Stir record label from Burbank, California, the band is called The Morning Line. Here's their latest called Anhedonia. Start Again, right here on Rock Never Rusts.

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Seats are limited and moving fast. And one of the best parts about this is that music will be provided by our own Maddie Dredd and Bites by Tony Scungilli. That's it. Thursday, September 3rd, the Schooner Hindu. Be there or be square.

I'd absolutely love to thank each and every one of you for joining us here at Rock Never Rusts. My name is Dave. Happy Monday morning to you. As always, we love the fact that you appreciate and support this station and also those bands and those artists whom you love. Reach out to any of us either on the socials or our websites. As always, stay out of trouble. 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
1: Hi, this is Dinah Mellon, co-host of The Fiddle and the Harp. I'm always happy to share tunes with you on my Monday. I am especially intrigued with the ancient history behind Celtic music and its unique musical modes that draw one in and set a mysterious mood. I also love when bands experiment and add an uncommon instrument. Celtic rock excites me, as in Steel Eye Span's Maddie Pryor singing in an old genre like madrigals. I hope you tune in and follow along in our discoveries here on WOMR.
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0: It's time to put a glide in your stride and hitch a ride to the soulful side with Upfront Soul. I'm your host, Sanguine Fromage, laying down 120, can you believe it? Yes, 120 minutes of soulful sounds to which you may get down. I don't see how you could not get down to this one. It's Tyrone Ashley's Funky Music Machine with Clean Up the World, parts 1 and 2.
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Clifford Curry there. He is the Soul Ranger, sending that one out to the listener in the front row. Rudy Ray Moore doing the Zombie March, the instrumental version that's on the Petey Wheatstraw soundtrack. We started with Tyrone Ashley's Funky Music Machine, Clean Up the World, Parts 1 and 2, because it is a big job. That's on Let Me Be Your Man. And coming into the show, we heard from Joan Armatrading with Back to the Night from her great album of the same name. If there's anything you would like to hear, drop me a line at upfrontsoul@gmail.com. As mentioned before, I'm Sanguine Fromage. So pleased to be here with you right now. George McRae bringing us the Bantu Struts.

Ofo and the Black Company with Beautiful Daddy. You can find that on Psychedelic Space Lounge. Manu Dibango in the middle with Seto End Title took that off another good compilation, World Psychedelic Classics 3, Love's a Real Thing. Yes, indeed it is. George McRae at the top of that set, Bantu Strut. I'm Sanguine Fromage, so glad you are here with me as I spin some of my favorite tunes for you here on Upfront Soul. Major Handy coming up right now. He wants you to be his T99 New.

Curtis Mayfield with Mother's Son. Hustlers Brass Band bringing us their take on Brick House. That's on Second Line Soul. And we started out with Major Handy, the beautifully incomprehensible Teeny Nini New. I always think of Charlie O when I hear or play that song. Next, we're going to dive back in with some Breakwater, Love of My Life, here on Upfront Soul.

Ladies and gentlemen, presenting to you the originator of Afro Soca Soul, Gerardo Pino. With hit tunes like Shake Hands with a Friend, Never Trust a Woman, The Man Past Man, Black Woman Experience. Let's bring him right now to the microphone, the man you've been waiting to see, Evil Dinos, Gerardo Pino!

One more time. Geraldo Pino, Born to Be Free. That's on Heavy, Heavy, Heavy. La Manzino Theater, Black Land of the Nile. That is on Black Ferry out on Athens of the North. O'Donnell Levy. Is this a threat or a promise? Everything I do gonna be funky from now on. From the album of the same name. And we started out with Breakwater, Love of My Life, from their record Splashdown. Well, I'm gonna bob up again in a few minutes after some station business for another hour of funk, soul, and jazz here on Upfront Soul. I do hope you'll stay tuned.

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1: Hello, Justine here to tell you about my radio show, Red Right Return. It happens every Monday morning from 6 to 9 a.m. I play a wide range of music from psychedelic folk to emerging Icelandic pop. You'll hear some of the classics I grew up with, along with some of the classics you grew up with, and some of the soon-to-be classics that your self-absorbed millennial neighbor used as a backdrop for his Snapchat feed of bookstore cats. Yeah, bookstores are still a thing. So tune in, here on WOMR, Mondays from 6 a.m. to 9 a.m.

Welcome once again to Upfront Soul. I am still your host, Sanguine Fromage, and I am still laying down the soulful sounds. I hope you're still out there getting down. If you'd like to get a hold of me here on the show, one great way to do that is through those social media platforms we know and love or hate. You can look for me at Upfront Soul. Drop me a line. Requests are great, dedications are lovely, but sometimes you just want to say hey, and I appreciate all of those. We've got a request coming up later in this hour, but right now we're going to hear the Four Tops with a great cover of If I Were a Carpenter.

We had a couple of covers I love. Hope you loved them too in this set. Wrapping up with Jamaluddin Takuma, "The Creator Has a Master Plan." Of course, Pharoah Sanders had the original on that one. Bernard Purdy in the middle with "Conscious" from Lila, the original motion picture soundtrack. And with Four Tops started us out with "If I Were a Carpenter," and you can find that on Reach Out. Speaking of reaching out, if you'd like to reach out, you can email me at upfrontsoul@gmail.com. I am Sanguine Fromage, and I love to hear from you out there on the other side of the radio. Thank you so much for tuning in to Upfront Soul. Next up, the Isley Brothers, "Nothing to Do But Today."

The Ohio Players, here today and gone tomorrow. Bernard Purdy again. I just had to bring him back. We're on the outskirts of Minitown. That's on Soul Drums. And we started with the Isley Brothers, Nothing to Do But Today, from Giving It Back. You are listening to Upfront Soul, broadcasting live from the Soul Pagoda, high atop Mount Funkmore. Next, Tillaboo Afrobeat, bringing us De Condor.

We just heard a song that my boy Teddy just absolutely loved to dance to when he was very small. Tabuka X with Finger Toe. You can find that on Nigeria Rock Special. Psychedelic Afro Rock and Fuzz Funk from Fuzz Funk in 1970s Nigeria. View Farka Touré, favorite of my other child, Alan's, Waga from Samba. And we started the set with Tilibu Afrobeat De Condor from Two Tribes. Got time for one more set, and this one does have a request at the end, but we're gonna get started with Baby Charles, Step On, from their self-titled release.

0: and Rechery Soul Power from Narelian. Chihiro wanted to hear that one. Very, very pleased to send that to you and to all the Japanese funk fans who are tuning in. I hope Neko Kokoko, Emo, Iris, and I believe Rich is another Enrechery fan out there. Hope you enjoyed it. The 1619 Badass Band with Nobody from their album, The 1619 Badass Band. And we started with Baby Charles, Step On, from their album, Baby Charles. It's been a real party hanging around with you. Thank you so much for the honor of your listening ears. I hope you will stay tuned. Tune in again next week. And please do not forget, if you get knocked down, don't stay down. Get up and get down. Upfront Soul comes to you from Community Radio WERU-FM, Blue Hill, Maine, Wabanaki Territory.
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Booker T and the MGs. Dig it. You know, I call these sets my madness, but I'm not all that happy with that title, because I feel like this is our chance to bring things back to the center, to reality, and gather ourselves and take a breath. I think of these as mixtapes for sanity. And that set started out with the title track from Paolo Apollo Negri's record, The Great Anything. Adrian Quesada after that with Rise of the Have-Nots from his record, Jaguar Sound. And, yeah, been getting into this sort of European soundtrack sound recently. A lot of this is heading in that direction, but we'll bring it back to the center momentarily. From Honestly and Brotherly, we had back-to-back songs by cats called Lee. From Honestly, it was Soul Purpose from the record Cosmic Justice. From Brotherly, it was Winter Sky on a Golden Rules release. From Raul Malo, we heard Para Los Muertos from his record Say Less. And yeah, bringing us up to date, it was Booker T and the MGs. This is Johnny Hammond Smith.

And just like that, we're almost out of time. We will squeeze in a couple of more as time allows. My name's Matty Dread. Thank you for listening. I hope that we all feel better about ourselves and one another after spending this time together. I am going to recommend that we meet again next week for another hour so that we don't lose the momentum. There is no end to the process. There is only progress. So let's keep putting one foot in front of the other. That was the Doctaris with Voodoo Soul Stew. Calibro 35 before that with Bushwick, Nigeria. The Get Up gave us In the Hole from their LP, Take the Cake. And we heard the Johnny Hammond Boogaloo from Johnny Hammond Smith. We continue now with the Jimmy Entley sound. Be well. Keep breathing.

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Now you're in tune to the Kevin Hume Show. Good morning. Let's get to work.

Good morning, welcome to the Kevin Hume Show. It's a good Monday morning. I've been out for a while. I'm back this morning. I'm just gonna go to the pieces of music. We know, say, we go in and out the music. This morning I have an opportunity, I'm gonna play. You know, my show is really reggae vibes, but this morning we're gonna play a little of everything. You know, we're gonna do some music, some talking and everything. So people out there who want to take part in any conversation, anything you hear me say, and you want to take part in that, you're free to do so. The number to call is 508-487-2619. If you want to drop a comment, if you want to send a shout out, if you want... I will take a request or two, but please make them, you know, request songs where it's easy to get to. Don't ask the songs where we have to do too much searching and... then we have to listen to the song and all of these things, because you can't just take a request and play the song if you don't know the song like that. So those are some of the things, you know. But otherwise, let's go.

This is the first request for the morning. We're going to play the song from the top. The man called Arabada Fanti. And for some reason, every time I come into the studio to play music, somebody requests this Virginia. I don't know what is it about this Virginia. And this Virginia is from the, I would have said the 60s. It's the 60s. But the music, as this is now, when you hear this quote, remember, this is a Kevin Hume quote. Music have no age. Music have no age. Whenever you hear that, that was kind by I, Kevin Hume. Music have no age. So this is the music of a man called Ari Belafonte. And this was requested by some people. Saw me last night. I was at work in the restaurant doing some work, and me I tell them, say, well, I have a radio show I'll be on this morning, da da da da da. And the first thing come to mind is like, can you play Jamaica Farewell? I'm like, what's Jamaica Farewell? I couldn't figure it out at the time. But anyway, I check it out and I said, oh, that song. So normally they ask banana, you know, the banana song, da da da. But now this group of people want Jamaica Farewell. So I'm going to play it again from the top for the fans. And this is how the radio show goes. So as I said, if you want to make a request, please just send something easy and smooth for me this morning, because this is how we're going to.

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It's a Kevin Hume Show coming through, and we're going to just keep the music flowing for a moment, and then we're going to keep air. It's going to be sweet inside here. Please, people, this morning, this is one of the man when we're going to play different genres of music until we get to that point. You know what I mean? So...

Yes, so once and a shout out to all of the people who love and respect Miss Pa, Miss Dolly. No, we are so now. So, you know, all of who know Jamaican music, the people who listen to Jamaican music from the time before Bob Marley, after Bob Marley, and this time, what you don't need to know, this is a thing where a lot of people don't know. Jamaican music is heavily influenced also by country and Western songs. Believe it or not, country and Western. Country and Western in the sense of when we used to listen to music when all right, let me say that again, because a lot of people don't understand what I'm saying. I'm going to say this over again. All right, listen to this. Now, all right, we could start from the top. Now, Jamaica is a place to give the world a lot of genre of music. All right, a lot of different type of music come out of Jamaica. We all agree on that. Now, back in the early days, before we formulate our music, we used to listen to other music from other countries. And one of the countries where we listen to music from was America. All right, one of the main countries, America. Now, Jamaican artists and Jamaican people used to listen to country and Western. Because when I grew up, you know, a lot of, we call it country and Western. No, them just a country. Country and Western. A lot of country and Western songs we grew up on. You know, like, we're going to say like Kenny Rogers, which is when I grew up. But before Kenny, you have Marty Roberts, you know, and them guys, the Big Iron on Your Hip and big them kind of cowboy kind of song, you know, help for shape the music landscape of Jamaica. All right? So Dolly was one of them sister there. Dolly Parton was one of them people who will listen to. Are my forefathers, my people before me, well, come man, them people come from them time. So we used to listen to them people and we cooperate a little like the country and Western and a little like this, and we come up with reggae, which is great. So we are like a tribute to the daughter, to Dolly Parton this morning, you know, in the Kevin Hume style. All right, and you know what we do it now. We're not going to play another fear song them. All right, we're gonna play a different vibes. We're gonna put her in a modern, like bring her up to this time. Me, I tell you, listen to this. Dolly Parton, enough respect. You do your thing, sister.

All right. 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All right, that's one. That's a good one for people who like music, like, you know, I and the other rest of them. So what you know, no? We keep going. We'll tell you, we are on a mission this

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All right, here we go. And this one is a request also. All right, is a request.

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1: Okay, so we've been to the places, get some requests out of man, a different genre of music. But you know it go, we'll go right back to the vibes where we're going to play. From now on, you know it go already. So the music is going to take this the rightful spot now where we play what we play. You know what I mean? Those were like music that people request and... But like, forget the request out. You know, play the request, let the people know, say what you know. I appreciate the fact when you not tell me, say, when I want to play a certain song. We have two more for playing, but I don't want to play them right at this moment. But I have two more requests to play, but I want to wait for that. So give me a minute and you will hear your song. Believe it or not, I'm going to play it. But right now, we're going to play one little different vibes. You know what I mean? One little different vibes. Now, we see... For those of you who follow dancehall to the core, we're really into dancehall music. We see where the Vibes Cartel is in Jamaica promoting a thing called The Building. All right? Now, The Building was a nightclub where Vibes Cartel used to perform. A matter of fact, he was a part owner of the club and he used to perform there. And before him, you know, him go up on him long vacation. So him forward back and him say, all right, him want to build back the vibes and make the youth them who understand, will never get no touch of that, get a touch of it. So that's one of the news in a dance hall. So for the youth, people them who follow it like that. And one of the next news again is that Massacre performed the other day at the Barclays Center, brilliant, you know, was great. Being the man of a show, Summer Sizzle was a show, and a lot more things happening in the dance space, which we ever talk about that on other programs, but this is not the program for that. But I want to throw it out there to the people them who listen to the Kevin Hume show and into that kind of music and understand the music from that dancehall music, you understand? So you know we want variety and spice up the thing, so people understand, say the Kevin Hume show on the radio is different from the Kevin Hume show and definitely on social media, you know? So, let the music talk. Let's move on.

from Provincetown to the bridge, from the bridge to New York City, from New York City to London, the Kevin Hume Show coming through. I'm on my feet. People, we're going to go into the vibes a little more than this is the moment you've been waiting for. How you feeling? How you feeling this morning? The Kevin Hume Show coming through. I'm giving you a different type of vibes this morning. And right now, we're going to have vibes where I tell you, non-stop music, dancing. I hope you're up by now. I asked you this morning early. I said, please wake up. I'm going to play that promo again and wake the people who haven't been up yet. Tell them the Kevin Hume Show is on. And this is a moment where you get to hear the real dancehall vibes. So please, people, please tell a friend to tell a friend the Kevin Hume Show is on. Here we go.

Let's get ready to go to work again, me I tell you. So myself from Provincetown to the bridge, from the bridge to New York City, from New York City to the London, the Kevin Hume Show coming through. So right now, here we go.

Pass it a shout out to the man called Slippers. Big up yourself, you know. Big up yourself. Big up yourself, Slippers. Big up yourself, baby dial. I don't know. So the Kevin Hume show coming through. You know, so from Provincetown to the bridge, from the bridge to New York City, from New York City to London. Here we go.

How you feeling? How you feeling? Is the Kevin Hume Show coming through? I mean, I tell you, them say from Provincetown to the bridge, from the bridge to New York City, from New York City to China, is the Kevin Hume Show coming through? 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You're tuning in to the Kevin Hume Show. I tell you, we're going to be here until 9 o'clock and it's going to be a nice ride back there. Right now, we're playing the drop leaf rhythm and we're going to play the instrumental for this rhythm after, you know. So tuning in for that. We have three more songs to go up on this rhythm and then here we go again. Hey, let's go.

How you feeling? How you feeling? Me, I tell you, what a wonderful movement this morning. The Kevin Hume Show coming through. And remember, I tell you, the music is going to keep flowing. All the people out there on Radio Land, if you want to see who's in the studio, check me out on the social media platform. If you go on TikTok, you put in the Kevin Hume Show. If you go on Facebook, just put in Yard Links Roots. One word, Yard Links Roots. The Kevin Hume Show on TikTok. And you could see the face behind the voice. The Kevin Hume Show is coming through. And this is a girl called Tanya Steven. And right now, we're going to play this music from the top. It's called It's a Pity. May I tell you?

Me I tell you, oh, you love it, oh, you love it, oh, you. How you feeling in the morning? There's a Kevin Hume show coming through. I tell you, I'm going to be here until 9 o'clock. The music is so sweet. I'm going to keep it rolling. Right now, we're going to play a daughter of the lady's called Miss Dawn Penn.

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1: 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Thank you. 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Thank you for handling us.

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Yeah!

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Stay tuned.

Alright, good morning, my people. Them self God United God nice. We got the next request, you know. It's called No Longer a Slave. And we're gonna play that one for the man called Jara out there in Jamaica. Me I tell you the Kevin Hume show gone global. And we're having a good time in the morning this morning. How you feel? Tell me how you feel. The number to call is 508-487-2619. Brother out there works on the request. Trust me, I can't find that song and I can't play it. So we're gonna move on. We're going in the gospel moment of the song, and a lot of people's tuning in and requesting is coming in like crazy. But I only have half an hour to go. No, 20 minutes. Let's do it.

0: That's why when music is nice, I play it twice. I'm going to play this one from the top. The girl called, the man said, I want to hear this song again. Tasha Cobbs. It say no longer a slave. Them say when music is nice, I play it twice. And going out to the man in Jamaica called Jiara Ellis, one of the grand upcoming. One of the grand upcoming poet of this time. Me I tell you, we're going to unveil this brother album on this radio station when I'm back. But right now, we are telling the man same feel like he's no longer a slave and this daughter give him a vibe. Watch out on gospel time for the rest of the evening. I can't say turn out.
1: To fear, for I am a child of God. Let's raise that loud.

People, good morning again. Kevin, you sure? We all my show is every fourth Sunday of the month. All right? For those of you who don't know, every fourth Sunday of the month, I come in here and I play the music. And we talk. But at this very moment, we're covering for somebody, so we kind of, you know, doing a different vibes. So my show is really a reggae show. But for this moment, we're doing all over the place. Look at this, look at that, look at that. Hope you're enjoying the show so far. And you don't know, you can find this show. If you want to watch it again, you can go on the website and the app, the WMR app, and you'll find me. But you don't know, check me out, the Kevin Hume Show on all platforms. But right now, we in the gospel vibes. See me, I say, I'm mood that we not for the rest of the show. So those of you who loving these vibes, please check me out on TikTok, the Kevin Hume Show, and we're there.

0: you gotta take. So you.
1: Come on, everybody, let's give God this worship. If you know He's awesome, come on, stand on your feet, everybody. If you know He's awesome, you're in awe of His grace, you're in awe of His goodness, you're in awe of His mercy, you're in awe of His provision. He's great and He's greatly to be praised. Hallelujah. Come on, everybody, lift your hands as we lift our voices. 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
1: And all your friends and loved ones.
0: They're nowhere to be found.
1: Are nowhere to
0: remember,
1: be
0: remember,
1: found.
0: Remember, there is a friend.
1: Remember, there's a friend in Jesus.
0: Oh, I love him, I love him.
1: Who will wipe your tears away?
0: I know he will. And if
1: your heart is broken,
0: this is all you have to do.

All right, so this morning we had a beautiful morning where we start out with the man called Bob Marley. We play the bridge from way, way back from the 1960s, the man called Ari Belafonte. I mean, those were a requested song. We play a girl called Karen Smith, which is a requested song. I mean, we just have touched some of the songs we play where people request. And on and on and on, I mean, I tell you, it was one of them morning where I really feel the vibes. I want to send a shout out to Booker. Booker, wait for me now if we go walk the town and have a little fun before we go to work. We're going to do that because you don't know, say, what we're into is family. You know, family have to take care of the kids, make them know, say, father and mother is important, you know, grandmother, grandfather, uncles, you know, brothers and everybody. We have to make them know that these people are the people who make a difference in them life, you know. So they, at no time they must believe that they are alone. So the kids must always know, say, there's people out there who care about them more than they even can imagine, you know. So that is why you spend time with your youth and find time. Always find time. There's nothing more important than time with family, you know, time with friends. So try to find a song to play finish up the show. It's not coming up at the moment and the show have to stop at this point. So Jara, enough respect for tuning in, and we will continue next time. So you know it already. The Kevin Hume Show, do a part, and we are going to turn over to a thing called Counter Spin. I want to tune in and listen to that, and after that there's a next DJ coming up, and the Bridging is called, he played the old songs home with Bob Weiler, what we call the man, Weber, Bob Weber, the old songs home. I like the ads there. He have an ads where he play, we like it. At first, I'm going to meet him this morning, and it's going to be a pleasure to do that. So, those of you who have been listening to the Kevin Hume Show over the years, we are also now on social media, and you're going to go on TikTok, you type in the Kevin Hume Show. If you go on Facebook, it's Yardlings Roots, and just check me out, share the show. And remember, we have a documentary coming out in October. It's called Jump. And then we're going to be showing The Shatters, and we have at least 5 movies. It's a festival, you know what I mean? It's a festival, so it's called Dinner and a Movie, and it's going to be one of them festivals we're keeping at the off season where people can look forward for other things. And it's coming from Kevin Hume and the people who surround me, who help me for build and all we grow together, you know what I mean? So it's not a one person thing. And as I'm saying, no man is an island, no one stand alone. Right now online, we have the Bridging called Jara, and Jara is one of the Bridging who keep me in line with what we're doing and how we work out things, and moving from just doing things to professional way of doing things, you know, because when we start out making movies, we just have a camera and we go do something. But now we have to know, so we have to write treatment, we have to talk, you know, make sure the people can do them acting, we have to make sure we have the storyline. So we take a break from the movie making for a minute to learn these things, teach myself, learn from other people and other things. So when we come back, we're coming back with a more clearer and understanding, a more mature we have to do anything. So people who out there who know of me and know how me do my works, just keep following me, and one day y'all will get the R, as it is there, you know what I mean? So Jara, big up yourself. We're gonna move off. This is the Kevin Hume Show, and we're gonna turn on this Counter Spin, and we are out of here with this track.

Okay, so as we said, this is WOMR 92.1 FM in Provincetown and WFMR 91.3 FM in Orleans. 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

0: Welcome to Counterspin, your weekly look behind the headlines. I'm Janine Jackson. This week on Counterspin, corporate news media obscure it almost as though it were their job, but we still understand that laws and policies land on differently situated people differently. I can believe that there are millionaire congresspeople who truly can't imagine pushing through a sickness or ignoring a health concern because they can't afford the doctor visit. People who haven't ever even waited for an appointment or struggled to fit it around their work schedule. But that's the reality of millions of us, most of us. So current corporate media talking about how universal care or Medicare for all is, as Forbes magazine puts it, a brand, not a plan. Media who elite-splain that, oh, you don't want to live in Canada, just trust us on that. They don't speak for the most of us who just want to see a doctor in a regular way, please. But they can speak over us. We'll talk about Medicare for All and the things you're likely to read about it with Abdullah Shihipar, public health researcher and writer from the Brown University School of Public Health. That's coming up this week on Counterspin. But first, a quick look back at some recent press. Cameras off the president right now. This direct command could be heard this weekend on the live broadcast of the Freedom 250 Grand Prix, an IndyCar street race orchestrated by Trump's administration as part of its MAGA-branded commemoration of the nation's anniversary. The entire three-hour thing was live broadcast on Fox, alongside footage of Donald Trump and Melania Trump as they sat in the front row presidential suite. At one point, the presidential couple appeared to engage in heated conversation. Some people thought it was about the president of Trump's personal assistant, Natalie Harp. In any event, a terse command from a camera operator could be heard. Quote, I need the cameras off the president right now. Cameras off the president right now. Turn the cameras. Close quote. A camera operator replied, quote, we're the pool with President Trump for the entire networks, Fox, CNN, CBS, ABC. Close quote. The response, I understand that. We've asked you to turn the cameras off of the presidential suite. Now, this command from a staffer wearing an IndyCar uniform was an astonishing call, frankly, for press censorship on behalf of Trump, not to mention a direct violation of the First Amendment freedom of press. Louise Liu wrote this up for fair.org. You can find it there. But as Brandon Keefe, an investigative reporter for Atlanta News First, posted on X, you can tell us where we can be. You cannot tell us what to film. Cameras off is an unlawful order from government, especially when recording an elected official. The First Amendment allows the press to record in any place they're allowed to be present. What's maybe more surprising is that none of the major outlets, including the outlets for which that camera person was working, acknowledged this blatant assault on the freedom of the press. Coverage of the Grand Prix from Fox, CBS, and ABC operated as usual, highlighting race victories and logistics. CNN correspondent Brian Todd reported that the race was a real success. Only independent outlets like the Atlanta Black Star, Raw Story, or Crooks and Liars, or overseas publications like the British-based Mirror or Spanish sports outlet Diario AS published pieces highlighting this infringement. So why have establishment media stayed silent? It's curious because media actually have an obligation to act as watchdogs, to report on those in power and keep the public informed on wrongdoing and corruption. Networks have billions of dollars at their disposal, more resources than many another media format to stand up to a wildly, overtly censorious White House. If they choose collective silence about violations of their press freedoms, why would ordinary people rely on them to stand up for us on anything? And you do have to wonder, when will corporate news media declare Donald Trump a weirdo whose words should be given the exact credence that you would give a weirdo? Trump said at a convention in South Carolina that, quote, "In fact, hospitals now are doing reverse surgery at my order," close quote, talking about U.S. hospitals performing reverse surgery on transgender people because he ordered them to do that. You heard that, and serious grown-up reporters heard it too. But rather than headlines asking, what the actual hot, hateful nonsense are we living through? And why don't journalists just say that it's wild that the U.S. president is a flaming nutbag? Instead, we got The Advocate quoting a Joe Biden guy, Adrian Shanker, saying, quote, "The reality is that he should leave medical decision-making up to the patient and their providers to discuss what medical care is right for a certain patient," close quote. Fine. That piece spells out that Trump's 2025 executive order directed federal agencies to withhold funding from institutions providing puberty blockers, hormones, or surgery to people younger than 19, but didn't direct hospitals to perform surgical reversals. But is that the story here? Not that the president is talking about trans reverse surgeries and how they're happening at his personal direction? The Advocate cites Shanker saying, quote, "Hospitals really should not be agreeing to such nonsense. There's a long-established standard of care around transgender medicine, and that's what should be guiding the provision of care in this country, not unscientific decisions negotiated by a weaponized Department of Justice to harm trans people's access to care," close quote. Can we add that journalistic institutions should also not be agreeing to such nonsense? As there's a long-established standard of not just typing out whatever codswallop a powerful person says without calling it what it is and talking about what you, as an institution specifically protected by a constitutional amendment, plan to do about it. You're listening to Counterspin, brought to you each week by the Media Watch Group FAIR. From "Our system is in dire straits, progressive Democrats hold Medicare for All hearing," to "Why the DSA's Medicare for All dream threatens us with a real-life nightmare," from "Universal health coverage could save $1 trillion and 114,000 lives every year," Yale study projects, to "Socialist chic and the Medicare for All sham." Headlines are telling us a range of stories about the proposal called Medicare for All. Much of it, like Forbes magazine saying Medicare for All is a brand, not a plan, is familiar capitalist scaremongering, and some is a similarly familiar brand of shushing. Let's ask for less, because if we say what we really want, they'll come for us. A recent article by our guest says yes, quote, "Any attempt to expand health care or protect gains will be met with organized political resistance. So why not go for the moon?" Close quote. The moon, in this case, is millions of people in this nominally wealthy industrialized country not having to choose between seeing the doctor and making rent. Abdullah Shihapar is a public health researcher and writer. He leads narrative projects and policy impact initiatives at the People, Place, and Health Collective at the Brown University School of Public Health. His article, co-authored with Brandon Marshall, titled "Medicare for All is Making a Comeback," appeared recently in The New Republic. He joins us now by phone from Providence, Rhode Island. Welcome to Counterspin, Abdullah Shihapar.
1: Thank you for having me. Happy to be here.
0: Well, I would like to ask you to start, as your article does, with the problem, you know, with the current landscape, which only a fantasist would say is not a problem. If people being able to get health care is the goal, then this country is failing, and that's not really contestable unless your paycheck depends on contesting it. But if you could just start with where we're at in terms of healthcare in this country and where we might be next year, right?
1: Yeah, where we're at in terms of healthcare is not good. So healthcare in the United States has always been a sort of tenuous situation, right? People are quite familiar with the hassles of, even if you are insured, dealing with insurance companies, getting authorization, dealing with co-pays and deductibles and navigating all of that. And for the last 10, 15 years, American healthcare policy has really been a bit of a wave, a bit of a seesaw. We expand healthcare for a bunch of people and then it's being taken away. And so we saw a big expansion during the Affordable Care Act, which, you know, crucially expanded Medicaid for millions of people, created the marketplace, and was a good step in the right direction for broader healthcare reform and getting us to universal coverage eventually. But now we are in a contract, and during the COVID-19 pandemic, right, we saw modifications being made for continuous enrollment off Medicaid. When the government just continued to enroll people or keep people enrolled in Medicaid, that in itself, because there were no longer, you know, onerous documentation requirements, and people having to navigate bureaucracy, that in itself kept millions of people on care. And as soon as 3 years later that was ended, we saw millions of people be disenrolled, even if some of them were temporarily disenrolled. So now we are in what I would say a serious contraction period. Already, because the enhanced tax credits for the marketplace plans, because those tax credits expired, we saw millions of people just drop health insurance, right? And now, because of the changes to Medicaid that are occurring under the One Big Beautiful Bill Act, we will see millions of people, again, drop off of Medicaid starting next year. And this is for two reasons. First of all, I should say that 92% of the people who are currently on Medicaid should still be eligible for Medicaid.
0: Right.
1: There are some people who are being writ large, who are being removed, and these are certain classifications of immigrants. But apart from that, a lot of people, like in theory, should be able to maintain their Medicaid. But the government has introduced a variety of new paperwork requirements, the amount of times you have to renew your Medicaid. They have taken that from annual to 6 months. They have introduced work requirements. All of these sort of bureaucratic hurdles are designed to kick people off care and produce savings for the government. And so as a result, people who are totally eligible for care under the law, that very same law is what is kicking them off because they cannot meet those paperwork requirements. So we are going to see millions of people lose care next year, and we are in a very dire situation.
0: And I really appreciate your separating the reality versus the paper. You know, I personally hate having to say One Big Beautiful Act. You know, that's just crazy. But I just want to underscore that you're saying 92% of people will still be eligible for Medicaid coverage, except that's not where life is lived. Being eligible on paper is not going to translate to people actually getting care because of these paperwork and bureaucratic hurdles that are being presented, right?
1: Yeah, absolutely. Let's take, for instance, a lot of people who receive Medicaid currently. Some people who receive Medicaid don't have any fixed address. They are unhoused, so they receive their mail at like a homeless shelter or whatever. And so if your state is really proactive about wanting to keep you enrolled in Medicaid, so I can say, for instance, Rhode Island is undergoing a very proactive campaign to make sure that people are enrolled. They're doing things like making sure that enrollments can be automatic as much as possible, so they can match data sources on their back end, so the barriers for people are as low as possible.
0: Right.
1: But that depends on if you're in a state that actually is invested in keeping people on Medicaid. Some states are not invested in doing that. And so if you're in a state like, you know, Nebraska or Oklahoma or, you know, Texas, which hasn't even expanded Medicaid, you're going to, you know, navigate that process alone. So if the government asks you for certain paperwork to keep you enrolled and you miss that notice or you don't happen to have that documentation, your care can be interrupted. And, you know, that can have dramatic consequences if you depend on that care for routine things like wound care, or you are getting, like, treatment for cancer or something like that, right? And so, as we know, even if folks don't deal with Medicaid, right, folks who aren't on Medicaid may not realize, oh, well, you know, because of the potential fraud or something like that, and these people are getting free health care, you know, isn't it a good thing to make sure that the right people are getting the right care, and what's wrong with more paperwork?
0: Right.
1: And what I would say to people is, like, remember the snafu around the real ID, around, like, you know, anyone going to the DMV, for instance, right, even just, like, getting your driver's license renewed. Everyone hates that process, right? Everyone hates waiting in line, going to the DMV with what you think are the right documents, but then finding out actually you're missing this form or that form, whatever. I would ask people to think about government bureaucracy and how annoying it is to navigate in your own lives. Now imagine that for Medicaid and the consequences being way more severe when you don't have that right document, right? It's months, it's potentially weeks or months of missed care if you get back on it. And, you know, potentially losing healthcare totally.
0: Mm-hmm.
1: Like we saw it in Arizona with the SNAP changes, right? States that are under-resourced with, do not have enough staff, do not have enough case managers. When someone gets kicked off, the wait to get back on can be months or weeks, and those have dramatic consequences.
0: Absolutely. Absolutely. Well, like, there's a certain admixture of the coverage, and I will say that a lot of it is op-eds and letters to the editor. That's still media making choices. But a lot of it is, yeah, you may have heard that other countries do this better, but actually they don't, you know. The U.S. has worse life expectancy, higher infant mortality than other quote-unquote industrialized countries, and yet somehow these outcomes, this experience, is presented as the price of freedom or the price of choice. What could we learn from other countries? And it's not that they're perfect, but geez Louise, we could learn something. Yeah.
1: I think if you ask any American on the street, if they feel free or if they have choice when they're navigating their healthcare, most of them would say no, right? It's the illusion of choice, right? Oftentimes, they don't have the choice of doctor because if your insurance company happens to include the doctor that you like seeing in network, great. Otherwise, you know, I guess you have to find a new doctor.
0: Mm-hmm.
1: And if your employer decides to change the insurance company that you're working with, well, then, you know, too bad if you've been seeing that doctor for so long. If you need that procedure and then a doctor, you know, can't get the authorization for it, well, you know, that sucks, I guess, right?
0: Mm-hmm.
1: There's this sort of, yes, we have healthcare on the private market, but that doesn't necessarily lead to more consumer choice, and it doesn't even lead to this sort of idea of freedom. What has happened is we have created a healthcare system that is dramatically more expensive than any other country spends on healthcare, in part because we have introduced so many bureaucratic hurdles that are designed to deny people care to increase profit, right, or increase the profit margin. And that creates incentives for folks to get as much money as they can out of the system when different parts of the system are trying to squeeze as much money as they can out of it. And also, all those, you know, barriers and paperwork and bureaucracy, that also adds additional costs, right? So complexity is lack of freedom, is lack of choice, and it's increased costs. That all translates to worse health outcomes, right? Because if healthcare is something that is difficult to access, then you're not going to get preventative care. Even if you have a health insurance, right? If going to the doctor and navigating insurance is just something you don't want to deal with, you're not going to go and see a preventative specialist. You're not going to go and get routine screenings. And so let's say that's a cancer that could have been caught earlier, right? Which is not only good for the person, but it's also reduced costs on the healthcare system.
0: Right.
1: That cancer is then caught way too late, which then leads to worse outcomes for that person, potentially death, and also higher costs on the healthcare system. right? So every other country has figured this out, or most of our industrialized counterparts have figured this out. They've made the systems are not perfect, but they've made systems that are just far less complex, far less hassle, and lead to way better outcomes for individuals.
0: I want to say, you know, caregivers want to give care, you know? I feel like we have and will have more of people who are sick and vulnerable, and the person in front of them is someone who is constrained by rules they didn't write, you know?
1: Yeah.
0: And then they're going to fight each other while the people making the rules and making the bank are not even in the room. Yeah.
1: Absolutely.
0: It infuriates me, you know? And
1: absolutely.
0: And the idea that I've seen the expression pie in the sky used, you know, the idea that you should do anything other than, you know, spend a week filling out your mother's paperwork to make sure that she can get her cancer care, or to prove that just because she has cancer, you know, is she actually not able to work, which is a new thing that's being introduced.
1: Yes.
0: The conversation to me is so disappointing, I guess,
1: for
0: is
1: sure.
0: Where I'll land, disheartening, because there are better options.
1: For sure.
0: You know, so what would you say about media and the public conversation, you know?
1: Yeah, what I would say is that Medicare for All is a system that can be built. It is a system that was built elsewhere. It can absolutely be built in the United States. You know, the laws can be written, the technical regulations can be drawn up. That can all be done, just like it can be done when Medicaid is constricted, just like it can be done when we take away healthcare, right? We can definitely build systems that are, like, thought out and, you know, account for complexities and account for, you know, all the things that naysayers will point out. Those systems can be built, right? And there are technical explanations as to how we will get there. Just like what that Yale study showed, right? There's also cost effectiveness, right? That, like, yes, Medicare for All will cost us this much, but then there are all these savings that we have to take into consideration, right? I think most of us, including employers, would rather have a tax, paying a few hundred dollars more every year in taxes, as opposed to having the sort of monthly premiums that we have

0: Sky idea, even though every other European and our neighbors to the north in Canada do it. But because we've internalized this idea of it being unserious to begin with, we put forward proposals that are, you know, good reform proposals to expand healthcare as a sort of like serious proposal, as the one that we're willing to fight for. And I think that's a real mistake. I think those proposals should be seen as compromises on the way to Medicare for All, but we should always continue to propose Medicare for All as a serious policy option and one that polling shows that most Americans are ready for. And I hope, in, you know, whenever the next administration comes, that this is something that, you know, will be taken seriously and will be pushed not only by, you know, individuals who you advocate for it or the public, and policymakers, but I hope that, you know, medical associations, public health associations, you know, finally see this as a real needed policy solution, in part to sort of deal with the damage that we will see from these Medicaid cuts.
1: Absolutely. I just want to ask you a final question. I know that you work on overdose and what's been dubbed the opioid crisis. And, you know, I think to drill it down for some folks, could you speak to what the effects of Medicare for All, or, you know, in terms of that set of issues, which, you know, in media, they're on two separate pages. They're going to have a story about opioid overdoses on one page, and then the story about Medicare for All is going to be on a different policy page. And if we don't connect those dots, then we're not getting the story. And I just wonder, final thoughts from you, like, how do you connect these things?
0: Well, for one thing, is that it's so much easier for people to get treatment. Medicaid, for instance, right now pays for over 90% of people receiving substance use treatment at a methadone clinic, right? Mm-hmm. Which these Medicaid cuts are seriously threatening, even though, and as I could go down that rabbit hole, but having Medicare for All just removes the healthcare system as one barrier to worry about when it comes to dealing with precarious populations and for caring with people who may have a substance use issue or an addiction issue or whatever. Right? It's just one less thing that you have to worry about. And then, you know, obviously there are a whole host of things in society that affect people's health, like housing and employment and what have you. But having a universal healthcare system, right, ensures that they can get the treatment that they need, that you don't have to worry about costing or anything like that, or access when people get the treatment. They will go and see preventative treatment, so if issues can be caught a lot quicker. Like if it's an injury, potentially, right, and someone is avoiding care because they're worried about the cost of dealing with that,
1: right.
0: So they're avoiding care, then that could potentially then lead to them, you know, self-medicating and, you know, buying drugs off the street, which could then lead to an overdose, right? If you just take the cost element out of it and someone isn't worried about cost and goes to the doctor, gets treated, and then their pain goes away or the issue is managed, right, that, you know, interrupts a pathway that's potentially deadly to, like, buying drugs off the street and, you know, overdosing because you can't take the pain. And there's so many more examples where we can interrupt worse outcomes just by providing preventative care earlier. And why aren't people getting preventative care? It's because of the cost.
1: Mm-hmm.
0: So Medicare for All, it's not a panacea for all of our social problems, but right now, lack of healthcare access makes our social problems worse, right? This would not only alleviate some of that, but it would also just be one less thing to worry about.
1: All right. We'll end on that note. We've been speaking with Abdullah Shihipar, public health researcher and writer. His piece, co-authored with Brandon Marshall, appeared recently in The New Republic. Abdullah Shihipar, thank you so much for joining us this week on Counterspin.
0: Thanks for having me.
1: And that's it for Counterspin for this week. Counterspin is produced by FAIR, the National Media Watch Group based in New York. 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The show is engineered by Michael Cherry. I'm Janine Jackson. 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

And good morning, everybody. It's a beautiful late summer morning here on Cape Cod. Clear sky, temperatures in the 60s, going up to close to 80 later on. No traffic issues on Route 6. So nothing to report there. And we can go right to talking about music. We've got no interviews today. I enjoyed speaking with John Gorka last week. I hope you enjoyed that too. But we have lots of new music, and that's probably the major theme for today. Got new music from Shanna in a Dress, from Scott Cook, from Charlie Parr, from, let's see, from Lucinda Williams and Mason Villa, from Old Crow Medicine Show, from Margot Price, who will be here on the Cape this week at the Pyramid. New music from Rhiannon Giddens, from Erin Eads, from Stephanie Sammons, from Mama's Brook. All that and more coming up. So without further ado, what is it that we are going to? Yes, of course. One thing I do want to tell you about straight up before I get distracted by other things: hang out with the people who make WOMR community radio. 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And I might add that Devil's Purse is the sole supplier of beer at the Harwich Cranberry Festival, September 19th and 20th, coming right up. 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Parking is free. I'll tell you all about that later on. But do join us for the meet and greet Friday, September 11th, 3 to 6 at Devil's Purse Brewing Company. All right. I think we're ready to get with the program.

and a sign upon the threshold set the old songs home. Well, sometimes curiosity is not to be denied. I walked up to

0: Well, there's a few selections from the pile of new recordings. Stephanie Sammons is her name. That song called Marathon. She's been in the marathon, literally and figuratively, I think. Adult kids that don't speak to her very often. Before that, Aaron Eads, Eye for an Eye, the name of the song. Kind of a double standard, perhaps. Mama's Broke gave us an old-fashioned love song from their brand-new recording reunion. Shauna in a Dress gave a sweet spot. The title track of her new recording. All of those from recordings that are either brand new, like just coming out, or just released earlier in 2026. Let's see what announcements I have for you here. Programming on WOMR is underwritten by the Atlantic Spice Company, locally owned and operated for more than 30 years, open daily all year round at the junction of Route 6 and 6A in North Truro. 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My name is Bob Weiser. This show is called The Old Songs Home. I play folk and acoustic music, traditional and contemporary, old and new, each and every Monday. 9:30 in the morning till half past noon. And today is no exception. We've got 2.5 more hours, lots of good music to share with you. And some announcements. What's your climate connections?
1: I'm Dr. Anthony Lizerwitz, and this is Climate Connections. At schools across the U.S., fall sports are underway, and many young athletes are working hard to show that they can excel on the field or court. But Ashley Ward at the Heat Policy Innovation Hub at Duke University says that should not prevent them from speaking up if they begin to feel ill on a hot day. For example, if they feel lightheaded, nauseous, or fatigued.
2: Heat illness can progress very rapidly.
1: She says as climate change causes more extreme heat, young athletes are especially vulnerable to heat-related illness. And the risks are often greatest early in the season, when it's still hot out and they are not yet acclimated to intense workouts. To keep kids safe, Ward says schools should slowly ramp up practice intensity in the fall, modify workouts if it's dangerously hot, and develop emergency response plans ahead of time. She says it's also critical that coaches be trained to recognize the symptoms of heat-related illness, and that players feel comfortable speaking up about how they're feeling before it's an emergency.
2: And so it's important that coaches set a culture that you don't ignore pain.
1: So athletes will know that they can be strong and tough while listening to their body and protecting it. Climate Connections is produced by the Yale Center for Environmental Communication. To learn more about climate change, visit climateconnections.org.
0: 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Bedford, Ed and Shannon McManus, David Arano, Ayla Jeunesse, Peter Donnelly, Kate Nelson, Yvonne Rellin, Cheryl Nesney, James Carboni, Doug Wilcock in memory of Mary, Russ and Nancy Braun, Conrad Geiser at Katuit Solar, Leslie Fraser, Conrad Schultz, David Bastian, Reese Brewer, Mark and Cheryl Gordon, Teresa and Harry at Wellfleet, Deborah Ennis, Tom Kelsey, Terry Ryder, Judy Griffin, Kathleen Healy, Gail McAleer, Ralph Diamond, Brenda Jane Meehan, Bonnie Shepard, David Holmstrom, Billy and Beth, Scott Trask and his dogs, River Lee and Poppy, Kathy Swanson and Vince O'Connell, Stan and Eva Sikorsky, David Warzala, Mark Emery over in Germany, Bob Gordon in memory of his wife, Linda, Maxine Smith and John Economos, David and Chris O'Neill, Gary and Abby Kutnick, Mary Lou Barrian, Rich Eldred, Mark and Judy Sitkin, James Cleary and Fran Medaglia, Rick Draper, Robert Murphy, and Frida Think. And WOMR, that's us, is powered by you and by community. 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
4: I think it's Trash or Treasure.
5: Trash or Treasure?
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5: Trash or?
4: Treasure.
5: Treasure.
4: Yeah, Treasure.
5: Trasher.
4: Trash or
5: Treasure.
4: Trash or Treasure.
5: Let me get this straight.
4: Yeah, okay. Go ahead.
5: Aren't we just playing records?
4: No, we talk about them. We talk about the records that we play, and then...
5: So do you keep some of the records?
4: Well, I keep the ones that I like.
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4: I keep the ones that are treasures, you know.
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4: Well, we just donate them.
5: Just leave them outside Maddie's door.
4: That's right.
5: All right.
4: Yeah.
5: That sounds good to me. Can I bring some of my records?
4: Absolutely.
5: Oh, cool. Well, this sounds like a fun show, Ken. How often are we on the air?
4: Every 2 weeks. We're on every 2 weeks.
5: Monday nights.
4: Every other Monday night.
5: 9 to 11.
4: Yeah, every other Monday night. 9 to 11 p.m.
5: From 9 to 11
4: p.m. Let's say that.
5: Well, that should be easy to remember.
4: I can remember it. Can you?
0: All right. Let's get back to music. There's scads of new music waiting for me to play, waiting for you to hear. Mason Villa one of the members of Old Crow Medicine Show, and Lucinda Williams got together, made this single. It's a song that people keep on recording this year. We've heard this song performed by any number of different artists, and I will remind you, Margot Price did a recording of this song with the Memphis Mariachi and Joan Baez joining her. The Klezmatics recorded this song in English and Yiddish. And on and on and on. It's a Woody Guthrie composition that's more than 75 years old.

0: heard at Payment Performing Arts Center. Oval Room, I think. Maybe she's... referencing the Oval Office. You be the judge. 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Yeah, let's get this in there.
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0: All right. I think we can go back to the music now. Charlie Parr has a brand new recording coming out shortly called Rooming House. And the title track is available for us to hear in advance. He'll be making one of his periodic swings through the area, I think, in November. Does a lot of dates, a lot of consecutive dates, Charlie Parr. Scott Trask and I went up to see him at Club Passim a couple years ago when his previous recording had just come out. We'll see whether we get to see Charlie Parr. Maybe one of these days we'll get to see him right here on Cape Cod. This is called Rooming House right here on the Old Songs Home.
1: We met in the kitchen there

Well, Dirk Powell there on a piece he wrote some years ago called Waterbound, that version of it taken from a recording, the Transatlantic Sessions, Series 5, Volume 2, that came out in 2012. There's a bunch of other people joining Dirk Powell. At that time, originally released on a recording called Time Again, which I have played quite a lot on this show over the years since it came out in 2004. Dirk Powell's kind of everywhere, which is where that song came into today's set list. After Charlie Parr's Rooming House, the title track of his soon-to-be-released recording on Smithsonian Folkways, we heard from Rhiannon Giddens' Carolina Rain, from Hope is the Thing with Feathers, her 2026 release on Nonesuch. Produced by Dirk Powell, that song Carolina Reed, written by Dirk Powell. He's had a close relationship with Rhiannon Giddens over the last 8 or 10 years, I think. We were having a conversation about Rhiannon Giddens' keynote address at the 2020 Folk Alliance Conference in late January, just before lots of us got sick. And it's a conversation Dirk and I have been intending to follow up on, but we haven't gotten there yet. Time has intervened. He's working quite a lot with his daughter, Amelia, daughter of his marriage with Christine Balfa, the daughter of Dewey Balfa, the legendary Cajun fiddle player. We heard from Kelly Hunt for her new recording, Clouds. That was produced by Dirk Powell. And Kelly plays some guitar and some banjo on that recording along with the vocals. Dirk plays everything else. Recorded it, mixed it, performed on it, wrote some songs for it. Amelia sang the harmony vocals on Clouds. That's out on Compass Records next week, I think. I've got the CD here, but they specifically asked us not to play anything except the officially released track till it comes out officially. Anyway, Dirk Powell everywhere, including on Waterbound, a 2012 version of it, but reminding me much of the 2004 original. And that brings us up to 10 minutes before the hour of 11 o'clock. Let's just read a couple of messages. 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Agway's been helping the local community cultivate healthy pets, enviable landscapes, and beautiful homes. Agway's new outdoor living showroom is now open on White's Path in South Yarmouth. Agway in Orleans, Dennis, Chatham, and now South Yarmouth. And online at agwaycapecod.com. And let me give you one more of those. Programming at WMR is underwritten by the Center for Coastal Studies. From disentangling whales and sea turtles to removing plastics and other debris from our beaches, the Center for Coastal Studies is dedicated to preserving and protecting our marine ecosystems and coastal environment.
Visit coastalstudies.org to learn more about how you can support their work. And that is a good lead-in to introducing the newest recording from the Kennedys. Pete and Maura Kennedy have been at it together for more than 20 years. They originally met 1992 at the Continental Club in Austin, Texas, when Pete was touring as a member of Nancy Griffith's Blue Moon Orchestra in support of her Grammy-winning recording, Other Voices, Other Rooms, on which Pete played a pivotal role as the lead guitarist. And not too long after Pete and Maura got married, Nancy invited Maura to join the band to sing the backup vocals. They did this for quite some time. Nancy, of course, passed away a few years ago. We'll hear from Nancy Griffith after we hear from the Kennedys' new recording, Smoke Tree. And here's a piece called Without Us that Maura wrote and sings.

0: Stardate August 31st. Populating the surface of Venus after this.
1: Oh, after this is, first of all, it's 1 minute after 11 a.m. You're tuned to Outermost Community Radio for Cape Cod and beyond. 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My name is Bob Weiser. The show's called The Old Songs Home. I play folk and acoustic music, traditional and contemporary, old and new, each and every Monday, 9:30 in the morning till half past noon. We're halfway through today's program, touching base on a lot of things. You might have noticed the highly familiar voice of Dolly Parton, the late Dolly Parton, who passed away just a few days ago. I don't want to belabor the memory of Dolly Parton and her amazing voice and legacy. But it would not have been appropriate to do the show without doing that. So let me tell you how that all shaped up, if I can get the little device here in front of me to cooperate. So we did hear from the Kennedys, Without Us, from their new recording, Smoke Tree. And I told you, I think, when I introduced the song and the recording, that we'd hear from Nancy Griffith, which we did, from Other Voices, Other Rooms, a song from that Grammy-winning recording written by Tom Paxton called Can't Help But Wonder Where I'm Bound. Why that song? Because it gave me a lead-in to play Dolly Parton, the original recording released in 1967, Porter Wagoner, her partner at the time in music, and Dolly Parton singing Tom Paxton's song, The Last Thing on My Mind. One of Dolly's first major hits, and of course it was a major hit with Porter Wagoner, and eventually Dolly broke up that partnership in order to do all the things that she imagined she would be able to do, and she did them, and then some. An amazing career of creativity and collaboration and compassion, commitment. The extraordinary Dolly Parton. Thanks for the great music. I'll probably get something else from her on before the end of the show. She has been played extensively by many of my colleagues here at WOMR since she passed last week. But we'll get another track or two in there. Anyway, it is afternoon, and we heard the intro track to Stardate. Let's hear Stardate. Get back to music.
0: Stardate, August 31st. The planet Venus and the star Spica huddle close the next few evenings. They're quite low in the west-southwest in early twilight. Venus is the brilliant evening star. Tonight, Spica stands close above it. Venus will slide to the left of Spica over the following nights. Venus is named for the Roman goddess of love and beauty. It's the only major planet in the solar system named for a female character. With a few exceptions, all of the features on its surface are named for women as well, from both mythology and real life. No features were named until the Space Age. Venus is covered by an unbroken blanket of clouds, so we can't see the surface. Radio telescopes on Earth peered through the clouds in the 60s and discovered the first known features. All the other features were mapped by spacecraft in orbit around Venus, which scanned the planet with radar. Today, more than 2,000 features have been named. Mountains, craters, canyons, plains, and others. Their names have come from cultures around the world and across the ages. One volcano is named Anuket, for an Egyptian river goddess, while another is named La Shen, for a Chinese goddess. Other features are named for Anne Frank, Jane Austen, Pocahontas, and Queen Isabella of Spain, along with other writers, artists, rulers, scientists, and women from many other fields, all commemorated on the planet Venus. You can follow us on social media and through our website, stardate.org. For the University of Texas McDonald Observatory, I'm Billy Henry.
1: 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An offbeat meditation on common names and uncommon connections. The Realistic Joneses plays through September 4th at the Harbor Stage next to Wellfleet Town Pier. Tickets are available at harborstage.org or by calling 508-214-0495. Back to music. Scott Cook's new recording is out. Troubadourly Yours. It contains a song called Frankie's Braids. Let's hear that one. Troubadourly Yours is a collection of stories, and eventually there will be a novel and a second recording to go with it. Anyway, here's Frankie's Braids.

Texas, and his English name was Frank. He was younger than the other kids, and he just looked confused most of the time. And I know a teacher really shouldn't have a favorite, but Frank, he was mine.

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And every now and then we'd show the kids movies with a projector and a screen. And Frankie got scared whenever any kind of bad guy entered the scene. Like even the hijacker penguins in Madagascar

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And one day I raised my voice at him when he was daydreaming again. And of course he cried and I felt like a monster then. Well, kids have got their blind spots and their teachers try to solve them. And it can be hard to tell if you're helping them or just being part of the problem. And the whole world gets blurry when you're learning to see with a different eye. It's a good thing 4-year-olds keep asking us why. And if I knew Frank's Chinese name, I'd put it in this song and hope it finds its way to him somehow.

A couple of songs that reference braids. Each in a particularly sad way. Chuck Brodsky gave us Lily's Braids after Scott Cook gave us Frankie's

It's hard to have a lot to say whenever I hear that song, so I don't play it except once in a great while. Let's take care of some announcements. There's a bunch of them here. 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There is a lot going on there late summer. Just a few shows coming up that are reflective of the music that I play, including Margot Price this Thursday, the 3rd of September. We heard from Margot earlier. Rufus Wainwright performs this coming Saturday, September 5th. I don't think that show is at the tent location, and I will tell you for sure in just a second. Yes, the Rufus Road Show is at Provincetown Town Hall on Saturday evening, the 5th of September at 7:30 p.m. Rufus Wainwright. Tom Rush is under the tent on Sunday, the 13th of September. It's a 5 o'clock show. And Josh Ritter comes to the Cape. A Book of Gold Thrown Open is the name of the show. Saturday, September 19th, 7 p.m. All that coming up at the PayMet Performing Arts Center. 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Let's see what I've got queued up for music. Oh, I know one thing that I've got here. The other Pete and Maura Kennedy song I wanted to share with you. There are 12 tracks on their new Smoke Tree recording that is just

Well, there's a little piece set for you. Inspired by Pete Kennedy, who wrote Seeds of Peace, the final track on their brand new recording called Smoke Tree, Pete and Mark Kennedy. And that recording is in the world as of this week, and on the radio as of this day. Then we heard from Eliza Gilkison, who just visited Cape Cod just about 10 days ago on Saturday, August 22nd. I guess that was 9 days ago. She sang Peace in Our Hearts from her recording 2020. And then John Gorka gave us War Makes War from a recording called Old Futures Gone, released in 2003. And just in case you haven't listened to today's news, or if listening to it didn't really register because nothing in it seems new, the United States and Iran, after attacking each other only verbally for the last 30 days or so, engaged in military acts against one another in the last 24 hours. What could go wrong, one might ask. John Gorka was here on the Cape on Thursday night. Another lovely performance, the final night of the summer concert series, Cranfest in the Courtyard in Harwich. And he was my guest on the radio at about this time last week. Who knows when either of them will return? We shall see. Let's take care of a couple of announcements, and then we'll get back to music. 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And I think that will suffice for the moment. Let's see what I put in the queue for us. Ah, yes. I knew I intended to come back to this. So, as I mentioned, Dolly Parton passed away last week at the age of 80 after an extraordinary life, starting in deep poverty in Appalachia. And through her courage and her commitment and her compassion and her charisma, among her many accomplishments, is the Imagination Library,
she'll give any child a book a month from birth to age 5. Well over 300 million books to date. The goodness boggles the mind. So on a specific topic, Dolly Parton was an entertainer her entire adult life. But she joined forces with Jane Fonda and Lily Tomlin in 1980 to make an award-winning film called 9 to 5, for which she wrote the title song while the film was in production. If there were three people on the surface who appeared less likely to form an incredibly successful movie-making team than Lily Tomlin, Jane Fonda, and Dolly Parton, I'm not sure who they would be, but they did. The 9 to 5 concept grew out of an organization that started in Boston more than 55 years ago. An organization to organize women office workers and have them have a union too. It was a great idea. In the right moment in time. But when Jane Fonda eventually caught wind of this idea, because one of the early founders of 9 to 5, the Women's Office Workers Organization in Boston, who had been a peace activist with the Indochina Peace Campaign during the later years of the Vietnam War, something Jane Fonda was very committed to. The idea for the film grew out of that organizing campaign. Here's the song, 9 to 5. Here's Dolly Parton.

I seem to be afraid to live the life that I have made in song. But it's just

Oh, it's Tom Rush here on the Old Songs Home. He'll be right here on the Cape, on the Outer Cape, to perform at the Payamet 5 p.m. on Sunday, the 13th of September. That song, These Days, from a 1970 recording. That song, of course, written by Jackson Browne. People sometimes forget that Tom Rush introduced quite a few pretty significant artists to his audiences back in the 60s, including Jackson Browne, James Taylor, Joni Mitchell, just to name a few obvious ones, who were pretty much unknowns until he put their songs on his recordings. Before that, let's see, what was before that? You'd think I'd be able to remember. Ah, yes, Josh Ritter was before that. One More Ribbon Across, his latest single, just out. Josh Ritter will be at the Payamet. On the 19th, Saturday night, September 19th, 7 p.m. show at the Payamet. I would love to see if I can arrange a chat with Josh Ritter. I met Josh Ritter at a party in Providence, Rhode Island. I would say it was around 1998, maybe 1999. He was pretty freshly arrived from, where is it, Idaho? Montana, Idaho, somewhere out in the far reaches of the Rocky Mountains, the U.S. part of the Rocky Mountains. I just had a call from our friend Bob in Toronto, looking over glorious Lake America, known up until recently as Lake Ontario. Hi, Bob. Thanks for that reminder of the world's craziness. It's 12 noon. You're tuned to Outermost Community Radio for Cape Cod and beyond. We are WOMR 92.1 FM Provincetown, WFMR 91.3 FM Orleans, streaming live for the universe beyond WOMR.org, which is how Bob in Toronto was able to listen to WOMR and stay in touch with us. This show is called the Old Songs Home Radio Show. My name's Bob Weiser. I play folk and acoustic music, traditional and contemporary, old and new. We've heard a lot of new music today, but some stabs from the past as well. Tom Rush from 1970. Josh Ritter from the summer of 2026. Both coming to perform live right in our community. Let's take care of some announcements. I want to thank our business members as we try to do each and every show. 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And we have a recently joined business member. I want to
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So I'm going to play you several songs from a new recording. Called Williams Branch is hard to find. And this is a concept album. Songs written by Cy Kahn and the music organized by Carla Gover, a Kentucky banjo player, musician, dancer, and Cy basically created this semi-fictional clan in eastern Kentucky. And the songs are in the voices of four generations of women on this one Kentucky family in and around the Williams Branch in Bell County, which feeds into the Cumberland River. And it's semi-fictional because Cy says the stories all come from stories told to him by women he's known in his 60 years or so of living and working in that part of the country. So let's just hear a few of the songs in this song cycle, because there's 47 tunes, and it's about 70 minutes long. Actually, I take it back, 59 minutes long. But we're not going to hear all that. So let's start from the beginning and see how far we want to get.

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0: Hi, this is Dinah Mellon, co-host of The Fiddle and the Harp. I'm always happy to share tunes with you on my Monday. I am especially intrigued with the ancient history behind Celtic music and its unique musical modes that draw one in and set a mysterious mood. I also love when bands experiment and add an uncommon instrument. Celtic rock excites me, as in Steel Eyespan's Maddie Pryor singing in an old genre like madrigals. I hope you tune in and follow along in our discoveries here on WOMR.
1: Well, let's tell you quickly what we heard from Carla Gover of the PsyCon Concept Williams Branch is hard to find. We heard Plant a Seed, Write a Song, featuring Jerry Catherine Howell. We heard Dancing with the Johnson Boys, featuring Maddie Ray Wells. We heard Hear That Sound, featuring Sarah Kate Morgan. And we heard Generations, featuring Carly Dawn Milner. PsyCon Songs for Strong Kentucky Women. Williams Branch is hard to find. Carla Gover and Friends. Certainly worth a listen. Well, we've got a little bit of time left. Let's see if we can get a couple of songs in. Mary Gaucher wrote this one a few years ago, and Grant Peoples recorded it, and she just recorded it for her newest recording that is coming out shortly called Reckoning. It's called Sometimes.
2: I worked the orange blossom special, 48 to 54, Manhattan to Miami. I worked in the dining car till Eisenhower built the interstates and jetliners sailed the sky and luxury trains were shuttered

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1: The folks that are there, these are your neighbors, these are your friends, these are your kids' friends.
2: If it was not privatized and not for profit, they don't have the same incentive. It's creating this horrific cycle where at every single touch point, from ICE being denied hearings and lack of legal support, every single choke point is designed to keep you there.
3: At the end of that protest, one of the leaders is telling people, we have to go. We cannot stay here because otherwise we are interrupting these people's one chance today to see the sun. If you were to look at the definition of a concentration camp, it's pretty accurate to what is happening.
0: This is Making Contact, a public affairs show bringing you grassroots voices and critical context to help you understand the world and the people who are struggling to make it a better place. Mass deportation has been a top priority during Donald Trump's second presidential term, with a stated goal of 1 million deportations annually. According to an ICE report dated July 20th of this year, the agency has deported over 356,000 people in the 2026 fiscal year, which began last October. The number of people being held in immigrant detention facilities per day rose drastically in 2025, from about 39,000 in January to over 60,000 by last August. This year, that number has peaked at 73,000 detainees being held per day in the United States.
4: All of these facilities are supposed to be non-punitive. From what we've heard from our committee members who have been detained there, they feel imprisoned. They feel like they are in prison. They don't get proper medical attention. The food is not good. Last year, Jaspal Singh, who was an immigrant, died, unfortunately. It could have been easily prevented.
0: That was immigrant advocate Eduardo Delgado speaking to Sonali Kolhatkar about conditions inside Folkestone ICE Processing Center in Folkestone, Georgia, for her book, Breaking ICE, Community Defense Against State Terror and MAGA Fascism. To understand how we got here, we have to turn the clock back 45 years. Until the 1980s, immigrants awaiting processing or deportation were usually held in local jails with oversight from the Immigration and Naturalization Service, or INS, ICE's predecessor. During the private prison boom of the 80s, mass incarceration expanded rapidly, including the immigrant detention system. While publicly speaking about the value that immigrants bring to American society, President Ronald Reagan's administration pioneered the use of detention to discourage immigration. And in 1983, their mass immigration emergency plan mandated that 10,000 beds be maintained for detainees. To comply with this initiative, the INS contracted with the Corrections Corporation of America, which is now known as CoreCivic, to build the first private immigration detention facility.
5: It has been our experience at Corrections Corporation that the private sector can provide a timely, effective, and efficient design. Our first turnkey operation was the design, construction, financing, and management of a 350-bed facility in Houston, Texas in 1984, used by the Immigration and Naturalization Service and the Federal Bureau of Prisons.
0: The INS was officially dismantled under the Homeland Security Act of 2003 and split into three separate agencies we know today: USCIS, the U.S. Citizenship and Immigration Services, CBP, which is Customs and Border Patrol, and ICE, Immigration and Customs Enforcement. Contracts with private prison groups continued under the newly reconstituted agency. About 86% of detainees are held in privately owned facilities across the United States. Two of the largest owners of the private ICE detention centers are CoreCivic and Geo Group. Both of these for-profit companies have seen revenue increases in the past year, up to $2.2 billion for CoreCivic and $2.6 billion for Geo Group. ProPublica reporter Erla Treviso says substandard healthcare is common in the facilities run by these companies.
6: I've talked to people who've been in ping pong between detention centers, and you hear the same stories over and over again, and they're not from the same group of people. I've talked to people who were picked up in Minnesota, people who were picked up in Philadelphia, people who were picked up after crossing the border. And so they're not necessarily people who are talking to each other, yet there's a pattern. I also obtained the 911 calls for Camp East Montana. And in those calls, you hear some of the healthcare providers saying, you know, this person needs an AKG, but we don't have any paper, or this person's very low on oxygen, but we don't have oxygen and we have minimal resources here. And this is coming from the medical providers inside the centers in calls to 911. So not necessarily from the detainees.
0: A handful of states are now attempting to restrict or outright ban private immigration detention facilities, including Illinois, Washington, New Jersey, New Mexico, Maryland, and California. As ICE raids ramped up in 2025, investigators from the California Department of Justice visited each of the then 7 immigration detention facilities in the state in an effort to understand how the sudden influx of detainees would impact conditions inside. In the report, released May 15, 2026, they found that without exception, the sudden overcrowding in each facility created conditions that were in violation of ICE's own policies and which led to increases in detainee deaths. The report documents declining conditions for detainees who experienced inadequate medical care, delays in medical treatment, overcrowding, inadequate food, excessive use of force by detention facility guards, and inadequate clothing. During a press conference, California Attorney General Rob Bonta shared details from the investigation.
7: Adelanto, in particular, stood out. They're the ones that had the biggest population surge. They're the ones that had the 4 deaths. The California City Detention Facility as well stood out for egregious conditions. They just weren't ready. And they treated the facility like a criminal and carceral facility instead of a civil immigration detention center. We had harrowing stories of older detainees freezing at night because of the cold conditions, lack of access to food and water, health conditions, etc. Adelanto and California City really stood out as being particularly poor, but I don't want to just single them out. It's poor across the board. It's unacceptable across the board. Cruel, inhumane, unacceptable, and below ICE's own standards and the standards you'd want for any human being. California DOJ also noted countless stories about the adverse conditions of confinement and their effects on detainee mental health and quality of life. Otay Mesa Detention Center in San Diego would strip search detainees after each contact visit, which has an overwhelmingly negative effect on mental health and dignity of detainees, as you might imagine.
0: Stacy Tolchin, an immigration attorney based in Pasadena, California, says that one of the worst issues coming out of immigration detention facilities in California is inadequate medical care.
1: I have a case where we have somebody that was detained for 5 months who had already had a lung removed, was already in a very vulnerable position, was detained for no reason, and he had been previously put in removal proceedings, and they not only let him out before because of the medical condition, but they even dismissed the entire case. He's rearrested because of these new policies in 2026, and we kept trying to get him out, and they were saying, no, he's a flight risk. And then finally, we ordered the medical documentation, and the nurse in Adelanto was like, we do not have the capacity to or ability to treat him. He needs a specialist. He was on high on the marker for cancer. And even though they were saying no, we ended up sending those documents over to the lawyers and saying, look, you can't hold him here. And they did release him. And what I've come to do in this last week is to recognize that, unfortunately, I'm treating these medical cases like they're preemptive wrongful death cases. If they had died and I was suing for damages, I would go back into these medical records and show them the negligence. And now, guess what? I'm going to try to show them the negligence before the person dies, because otherwise the blood is on their hands.
0: Portland-based independent journalist Kevin Foster, who has reported on immigration for Mother Jones, recently traveled to the Otay Mesa Detention Facility in San Diego to better understand what detainees and the organizers on the outside who are attempting to help them are facing.
3: Community members were coming out at least once a week. What the community told me is they were getting people's identification numbers that they had inside the detention center, and that would allow these community members to basically wire them money or give them money for commissary or to make phone calls. And they've discovered a lot of really horrible things, like people didn't have access to the medications that they need, that they hadn't had a piece of fruit in months, or that the food was bad or moldy. They hadn't seen sunlight in a very long time. They hadn't seen grass. Just a very frightening image of what is happening in there, as well as people being stuck in a place that they don't really know why. They weren't convicted of any crime.
0: Now, the Otay Mesa was owned by Core Civic Group, which is a private prison owner and operator, and they recently sold a number of facilities back to the federal government, to DHS. Can you speak to the impact of those facilities going back to the federal government's hands? Why would they do that?
3: My understanding, and a lot of the credit on this goes to Sophie Hurwitz at Mother Jones, is that they're buying up these detention facilities so that they can avoid state-level oversight. Since DHS is buying them back up from Core Civic, they can essentially claim, oh, we have supremacy clause, you're not allowed to come in here and check this out, which obviously is very sketchy and a pretty clear attempt to avoid oversight of the many horrible conditions I already talked about, as well as human rights abuses. Otay Mesa has a number of allegations of rape and sexual assault that have a whole litany of issues and how they're being investigated. The person in charge of that is effectively the warden, who is an employee of Core Civic. So that's obviously problematic. They're trying to avoid the state getting involved and seeing what is actually happening in there. The thing that is troublingly ironic is that DHS is buying Otay Mesa and California City, the detention centers there, but Core Civic is still going to operate the facilities. They are still going to profit off of holding all of these people and what people have to pay in commissary and for phone calls. The activist groups are raising tens of thousands of dollars to support people, and that money just burns up so fast because it's extremely costly, especially if people have to make international calls.
0: So these private companies will still stand to profit off of detention facilities they operate without the ability for states to provide more stringent oversight because the feds will now own these prisons.
3: And you look at what is happening in these detention centers, and it's as bad as you can really imagine. Private ownership of prisons raises a lot of serious problems. The incentive structure there is, in a lot of ways, I believe, stacked against the rights of prisoners. And it also contributes to a culture in which we are attempting to lock more and more people up because it is profitable for Geo Group or Core Civic. It's widely documented that people in many cases are making less than a dollar a day if they're doing labor inside these prisons. And that is effectively slave labor. So it creates this problematic incentive structure. And what DHS is doing, I can't read their mind, but it very clearly seems like they want carte blanche to basically be able to treat people as poorly as they can. And then that also weakens people's ability to defend themselves. In Masuma Khan's case, I've talked with her daughter about her. She faced extreme medical neglect, and there's a lot of suspicion from community members that this is an intentional tactic to basically get people, to coerce them into signing deportation papers to get them out of the country as fast as possible. You make people live in just torturous conditions, it makes your deportation machine work faster, and it's extremely cruel, obviously, but do they really care about that? It seems like that's kind of their policy in a lot of ways. If the state was able to go in there and see all of these things going wrong, they could actually charge Core Civic, at least fine them in some capacity, to try to force them to remedy these issues, essentially make it so that it's more costly for them to continue abusing people.
0: You're listening to Making Contact. We'll be right back.
8: 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That's also where you can find hundreds of archival episodes exploring decades of activism and global struggles for social justice. Okay, now back to the show.
0: Welcome back. I'm Mel Buer. Before the break, we heard from immigration attorney Stacey Tolchin about the abysmal conditions inside immigration detention facilities. Tolchin believes the entire process of detention, from detainment to incarceration to release and monitoring, is specifically designed to cause suffering for detainees and make money for stakeholders.
1: It's not just the detention center, it's everything. So what they do now is they put everybody who's in a pending proceeding on a monitoring program, which I think is owned by GEO. So it's everything cumulative. So not only is it detention bodies, but it's also electronic monitoring programs, intensive supervision where people have to be home during certain days, they have ankle bracelets, they have an app. And it's all really unnecessary because the vast majority of people are not flight risks. The vast majority of people are trying to get status. They are affirmatively coming forward, especially these recent arrests. Last week where we saw people who had been flying domestically who were arrested that have pending asylum applications, right? They're already presenting themselves to the Department of Homeland Security saying, hi, I'm here, I'm afraid to go to my home country. I mean, there's no rationale for arresting them. But I do think what they've done is created this turnstile of detentions. Somebody else I know called it the carousel of horror. But basically, they keep getting shot down in these district court decisions where everybody's getting released, and then they just keep rearresting under the same grounds that they lost. So the only thing I can think of is, again, the profit motive and the deterrent effect.
0: Within this carousel of horror, immigration attorneys like Tolchin are working around the clock to ensure that companies like GEO Group see consequences for mistreatment of detainees.
1: It's been rough. We have done habeas work before. Habeas is an action in district court seeking to have somebody released from custody based on the unlawfulness of their detention. And we've done habeas work, I think, in the last 25 years. Prior to 2025, I had done maybe 5 to 10 habeases, and now, oh my gosh, I mean, we've probably done over 100 in the last year.
6: Wow.
1: At least, actually. And then many of them are group habeases. So if you counted everybody together, it's a few hundred people.
6: What's the sort of makeup of some of your clients over the last year?
1: Yeah, so it's totally different now. It used to be that when somebody was detained, it was because of a criminal issue or a fraud issue, something like that. These folks that we've seen detained since January, it really started, honestly, probably in May of 2025, I would say, when the raids hit LA. And then we started seeing sort of mass detention. These are people who, you know, had very clear standing in the U.S. to remain in the U.S., who have then just been arrested. And I'm still at a loss as to why, except for two reasons. One is profits for the private sort of immigration detention system. And the second is to just instill fear on not only the non-citizen community, but the American community in general, to basically convince people to leave and that the country is now no longer a place for people who are seeking better lives to come.
0: Tolchin is currently working on a wrongful death case against GEO Group, in which a detainee contracted COVID and died as a result of substandard medical care at the Adelanto ICE processing facility in Adelanto, California. Tort law in California is such that attorneys can fight well-financed companies like GEO Group without worrying about how long it might take to see a resolution.
1: What's different under the California law that's really significant is that the statute allows for the recovery of costs and attorney's fees. That's really important because when GEO, who has the deepest pockets in the universe, wants to fight a case against me, this tiny little immigration practitioner, right, in my small little group, they could say, look, we're just going to litigate the heck out of this. We'll never be liable. You guys can't stand up to it. By the state now providing for attorney's fees and costs, that means that we can recover for our time spent. So if I'm going to spend 1,000 hours on a case, which this case is looking like, then we're able to get recovery. And guess what? We can get punitive damages. We cannot get punitive damages against the U.S. government, but now we can, thanks to California tort law. And that all matters because with deep pockets, GEO is not going to care unless that hurts them financially. I think that's probably the only thing that they're going to care about. And I think that's a bit why ICE is trying to take these facilities back, because they, under federal law, have reduced liability. We can't get attorney's fees in these suits for the most part. We can't get punitive damages. The liability lessens to a certain extent. But I think a lot of this just comes down to money. Whatever the state can do to allow vindication of rights, that's really important.
0: What is something that regular community members can do as they learn more about the conditions inside of these detention facilities? Are there ways for them to get involved to support the efforts of immigration attorneys and other organizations that are trying to support detainees?
1: Yeah, there's a few things. The first is obviously financial support of the community groups that are there for the folks and the families that are detained. That's really important. There's obvious players like the ACLU that's been doing amazing work. We work extensively with the ENDALON, which is the National Day Laborers Organizing Network, and the National Immigration Project of the National Lawyers Guild. They're fantastic. I think they're great groups to support. And a lot of them, ENDALON especially, has community actions that you can adopt a corner, things like that, that are great. But right now, you know, it's about the midterms. And we need to hold our representatives accountable and to support candidates to win and to stop this.
0: As GEO Group and CoreCivic continue to profit off of mass incarceration, particularly of detained immigrants, organizers across the country are continuing the work of resisting the Trump administration's mass deportation agenda. Michelle Arkin is an organizer and founding member of No Camps California, an organization that is focused on closing immigration prisons across the state.
9: I think California has found itself in a very unique position because we've had a state that was really passionate about closing private prisons, right? So we successfully did so in 2023. And unfortunately, contracts with these private prison companies stayed in place. Even though we shuttered the facilities themselves, the contracts continued to exist. And so therefore, ICE under this administration's second term, they had the confidence and were empowered to just bypass state laws and start moving people into facilities where GEO Group and CoreCivic had contracts in place, whether it be with the state or the federal government, but they just moved in. Cal City has been my passion project, and so I can speak to that more specifically than any other facility because I was so outraged by the fact that they started to hold human beings in this place before any of the inspections, before any of the proper business license shifts or permits were weighed or granted according to any of the local or state laws that are required for any business to function here.
0: As part of her work, Michelle has spent a significant amount of time meeting with detainees in California City and Adelanto processing facilities, and worked in coalition with other organizations in Southern California to support families who are continuing to feel the impact of ICE raids in Los Angeles and elsewhere. Arkin detailed how disparate groups of organizers have come together to support detained immigrants and their families, particularly in the last 18 months.
9: Because of the different skill sets, because of the different ways that we come together, we can advocate both from a community justice side. So, you know, writing all of the letters of support that need to be included in a habeas petition or in whatever future asylum case, you know, to speak to their value within the community, but then also the innumerable amount of immigration lawyers who are giving their time either pro bono or at an incredibly decreased rate in order to help people who are, you know, in a lot of these cases, the families have lost their sole financial provider. And so then it's fundraising and finding ways to raise funds that help them just keep themselves afloat. But beyond that, raise money for whatever bond, you know, if they get a bond hearing to make sure that they have the dollars to meet it. And then whatever additional legal fees may present as things go on, because as the laws change, they require different things. There are people from every different walk of life who are finding ways to commit time to care for people and to fight for our democracy. And it takes all of them, incredibly academic and intelligent people who are really looking at our laws and seeing where they are manipulating or making use of precedents. And how do we attack that You know, how do we bring that to our, whether it's local city councils or whether it's to our state government? What bills can we write to codify things that because of precedents we never assumed, could not believe that our federal government would make use of or manipulate to use to re-enable what I feel at this point is a new slave trade. This is a national issue. This is a worldwide global issue we are talking about. I'm grateful for the fact that there are so many people who are, instead of choosing to hide, are choosing to speak. But these companies are making so much money and their stakeholders are making so much money. And the truth is being withheld from so many that the stories are so elaborate and convincing. We have incredible rapid response groups that we're working with. We have amazing mutual aid groups that we're working with. We have amazing clergy and legal advocacy groups that we're working with, all of whom facilitate both the care of the communities that we live in, make sure that people who, once they're inside, have any idea what their rights might be, are finding ways that are inventive and ingenious to provide people inside with ways to even represent themselves, to submit the paperwork for their habeas petitions when they've been held beyond 90 days, which is illegal.
10: When asked how concerned neighbors could jump in and help to lessen the impact of ICE raids on their communities, Arkin highlighted the importance of taking whatever skill you already have and putting it in service of this resistance movement.
9: No matter what your gift is, no matter where your passions lie, there is a place for your skill set. And that doesn't mean you have to go protest. In fact, at this point in time, I would say the performative actions, yes, they're valuable, but we have grown jaded even to those actions, right? Those actions have value, but they only have value if in opening your eyes to what you've seen, you are motivated then to pick up a phone. And if it's just pick up a phone and call your representative and say, here are the bills that say, I do not want this to be part of my state. And if it's not calling your representatives, then it's about figuring out how you can help buy groceries for your community and deliver food to the community members in your life that are too afraid to leave their homes. Or if it's to write a letter to somebody who is in detention, whose life has been so small and so isolated, and where they are manipulating people to try to self-deport because they have removed them from their families. We are being taken advantage of and manipulated by our federal government in a way that none of you will see if you don't open your eyes and look, but you will lose everything you care about if you don't open your eyes and find a way to engage.

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I am your host and producer, Mel Buer. The show was also produced by Vanessa Kolb and Dan Pavlish. Ace Estwick is our executive producer and audio editor, and Mark Maxwell is our engineer. 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

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Good afternoon. This is Reed Boland, your host today for 3 hours of the finest of classical music on Café Classical. And today we will hear music by Schumann, Brahms, Bizet, and Prokofiev, among others. 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And now we will turn to our first work, which is by Frederick Delius. We will hear one of his short tone poems or symphonic poems, and it is Over the Hills and Far Away. It is performed here by the Royal Philharmonic Orchestra, conducted by Delius's greatest booster, Sir Thomas Beecham. Here then is Delius's Over the Hills and Far Away.

Frederick Delius's Over the Hills and Far Away, performed by the Royal Philharmonic Orchestra, conducted by Sir Thomas Beecham.

0: Stardate August 31st. The planet Venus and the star Spica huddle close the next few evenings. They're quite low in the west-southwest in early twilight. Venus is the brilliant evening star. Tonight, Spica stands close above it. Venus will slide to the left of Spica over the following nights. Venus is named for the Roman goddess of love and beauty. It's the only major planet in the solar system named for a female character. With a few exceptions, all of the features on its surface are named for women as well, from both mythology and real life. No features were named until the Space Age. Venus is covered by an unbroken blanket of clouds, so we can't see the surface. Radio telescopes on Earth peered through the clouds in the 60s and discovered the first known features. All the other features were mapped by spacecraft in orbit around Venus, which scanned the planet with radar. Today, more than 2,000 features have been named: mountains, craters, canyons, plains, and others. Their names have come from cultures around the world and across the ages. One volcano is named Anuket, for an Egyptian river goddess, while another is named La Shen, for a Chinese goddess. Other features are named for Anne Frank, Jane Austen, Pocahontas, and Queen Isabella of Spain, along with other writers, artists, rulers, scientists, and women from many other fields, all commemorated on the planet Venus. You can follow us on social media and through our website, stardate.org. For the University of Texas McDonald Observatory, I'm Billy Henry.
1: 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Next, we will turn to the music of Robert Schumann, and we will hear his Fantasy for solo piano, one of the pinnacles of early Romantic piano music. It is performed here by the legendary pianist Sviatoslav Richter. Schumann's Fantasy.

Schumann's Fantasie, performed here by Sviatoslav Richter at the piano. 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Most classes begin the week of September 14. For fall offerings, registration, and more information, visit capesymphony.org. 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We will hear his only symphony, an early work. It is performed here by the Academy of St. Martin in the Fields, conducted by Sir Neville Mariner. 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
1: 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Yeah!

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0: Hi, this is Dinah Mellon, co-host of The Fiddle and the Harp. I'm always happy to share tunes with you on my Monday. I am especially intrigued with the ancient history behind Celtic music and its unique musical modes that draw one in and set a mysterious mood. I also love when bands experiment and add an uncommon instrument. Celtic rock excites me, as in Steel Eyespan's Matty Pryor singing in an old genre like madrigals. I hope you tune in and follow along in our discoveries here on WOMR.
1: A story of star-crossed lovers, Donizetti's Lucia di Lammermoor is filled with intense passion and tragedy. 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

0: You gotta admit, the world is a wonderland of information, isn't it? 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
1: Next, we will hear music by Johannes Brahms, and we will hear two overtures that were written about the same time, his tragic overture and then his academic festival overture. They are performed here by the Royal Concertgebouw Orchestra, conducted by Bernard Haitink. Two overtures by Brahms.

two overtures by Brahms, the Tragic Overture and the Academic Festival Overture, performed by the Royal Concertgebouw Orchestra, conducted by Bernard Haitink. 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

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And now we will proceed to our next work, which is by Prokofiev. We will hear his piano sonata number 6, performed here by Georgi Sandor Piano. Prokofiev's piano sonata number 6.

Prokofiev's Piano Sonata No. 6, performed by Georgi Sandor. We have just enough time for a final work, a ballet by Aaron Copland entitled Dance Panels, dating from 1959. It is performed here by the London Symphony Orchestra, conducted by the composer.

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1: My older brother works at Meylong Hydropower. He has been missing since the day the floods hit Nepal. I've been searching for him for the past 3 or 4 days without getting any sleep.
0: At least 900 people are dead, more than 4,700 missing in Nepal and Tibet following the devastating flash flood last week brought on by the collapse of a mountain glacier. We'll go to Nepal for the latest. Then power's finally been restored in Gary, Indiana, where a storm left nearly 40,000 residents without electricity for 2 weeks.
2: You got to think about Gary is predominantly Black.
0: That's amazing.
2: And look how they're treating us. It's terrible out here, man. It's terrible.
0: We'll go to Indiana and speak with Gary Mayor Eddie Melton. And we'll be joined by Ron Daniels. He attended the National Black Political Convention held in Gary, Indiana in 1972, and this weekend joined thousands for the 63rd anniversary of the March on Washington. Daniels was there in 1963 as well. Then Bill Hartung, author of The Trillion-Dollar War Machine on the U.S. War in Iran and the real reason there's a munitions shortage. And finally, Dolly Parton was laid to rest this weekend. We'll speak with her 9-to-5 co-star, Jane Fonda. Dolly's song for the film became an anthem for working women.
3: One day, about, I don't know, 3 or 4 weeks into the shooting, she called me and Lily over. I've written a song. And she starts singing 9-to-5, using her nails as percussion instruments. And I just, Lily and I looked at each other. We both have the biggest goosebumps we'd ever had.
4: Working 9-to-5.
0: All that and more coming up. Welcome to Democracy Now!, democracynow.org, The War and Peace Report. I'm Amy Goodman. U.S. forces targeted two Iranian launchers on Larak Island on Sunday. A U.S. official confirmed it's the first U.S. strike on Iran in over a month. Iran retaliated by striking U.S. forces based in Jordan and U.S. military targets at the Al Minhad Air Base in the UAE. It comes as the Washington Post reports several U.S. military leaders warn Secretary of Defense Pete Hegseth that prolonging the war against Iran is unsustainable as it weakens the U.S. ability to respond to threats. Meanwhile, Iranian leaders acknowledge foreign trade has shrunk by a third due to U.S. sanctions and blockade. This is Iran's President Masoud Pezeshkian.
5: We do not seek war. That has been our message to the world until now. However, in the face of aggression, we will not stand by. We are capable of delivering a decisive response. Instability in this region would affect everyone and create serious problems. Instability is in no country's interest.
0: President Trump Friday confirmed the United States has struck a deal with Venezuela to control more than 65 billion barrels of Venezuelan oil. Trump said on Truth Social the agreement would more than double U.S. oil reserves and, quote, substantially lower gas prices for all Americans, unquote, amidst the U.S.-Israeli war on Iran and the closure of the Strait of Hormuz. On Saturday, Venezuela's interim president, Delcy Rodriguez, hailed the deal as an economic revival for Venezuela.
6: Hay algo que debe quedar absolutamente claro.
7: One thing must remain absolutely clear. Venezuela retains ownership and sovereignty over its resources while utilizing capital, technology, and operational capacity to support the recovery of a strategic industry that has been severely affected by sanctions.
0: But many economists warn Venezuelans won't actually see significant benefits from the agreement. The deal also sparked widespread condemnation of the U.S. takeover of Venezuela's oil reserves after the abduction of former President Nicolas Maduro and the First Lady Celia Flores in January. U.S. Senator Chris Van Hollen said, quote, this is proof Trump put our service members at risk to get Venezuelan oil for his billionaire buddies. Putting our soldiers' lives on the line for private profit is a gross dereliction of his constitutional duty, Senator Van Hollen said. In Nepal, More than 900 people have been confirmed dead after a massive wall of water, mud and debris crashed through a Himalayan river valley on the border with Tibet. The number of missing people has topped 4,700. Rescuers are now digging into roughly a dozen hydropower tunnels where more than 900 workers are trapped, debris blocking the entrances. Meanwhile, in Kathmandu, morgues are full as families are searching hospitals for their missing loved ones. Crews have buried hundreds of unidentified bodies in shallow graves. This is a farmer who has four missing family members.
8: Everyone is hoping to find relatives. The army camp is crowded and we need to wait for some time. There is hope, but bodies may be lying in nearby fields or farmland. But their families, like us, are hopeful. I left my work in Kathmandu to come here and look for our missing relatives.
0: After headlines, we'll go to Kathmandu to speak with journalist Kunda Dixit. Back in the United States, at least one person has been confirmed dead and 15 are still missing at Grand Canyon National Park in Arizona after a flash flood swept through the canyon Saturday. Over 60 people were evacuated from the park. In immigration news, ICE plans to spend as much as $2 million to purchase robot dogs to aid in immigration enforcement operations. It follows the agency's recent decision to purchase electric shock gloves for officers. CBS News reports that in the span of 10 days, the Trump administration deported more than 100 immigrants from the U.S. to at least eight countries in Africa they have no ties to, among them Afghans who helped U.S. military members. The U.S. deportees have been sent to the Central African Republic, Equatorial Guinea, Liberia, and several other nations across Africa's Trump expand secretive third country agreements. This comes as another federal appeals courts block the Trump administration's efforts to indefinitely detain immigrants without access to bond hearings. This was the eighth ruling rejecting the policy. In more related news, the Board of Immigration Appeals has overturned a policy that allowed people with deferred action for childhood arrivals, or DACA, to travel outside the United States and re-enter the country with government permission. The policy is known as advanced parole. The Trump administration will now have the ability to penalize DACA recipients who leave the U.S. under advanced parole by denying them the right to apply for permanent U.S. residency for at least 10 years. In the occupied West Bank, at least three Palestinians were killed in an Israeli airstrike on Jenin Friday. This was the first Israeli airstrike in the West Bank in months as Israel escalates military raids. The Palestine Red Crescent said Israeli soldiers briefly detained medics and blocked their access to the site of the strike. In more news from the West Bank, masked Israeli settlers assaulted a Palestinian woman and three members of an NBC news team reporting on the ground Saturday. The news crew was interviewing Aida Ahmed Abdullah and her family in the town of Jalud near Nablus when they were attacked. Abdullah and her family had been violently forced from their home by Israeli settlers. In Gaza, an Israeli strike killed two Palestinians, including a three-year-old boy identified as Tayyam Hamdan, in the central Gaza Strip on Sunday. Since last October's so-called ceasefire, Israel's killed over 1,200 Palestinians in Gaza. This comes as Haaretz reports armed Palestinian militias have become an operational arm of the Israeli army and the counterintelligence agency Shin Bet inside Gaza. In an Israeli Air Force officer who spoke with Haaretz said, quote, "You see the state of Israel, the IDF and Shin Bet sending armed, trained militias to commit war crimes. And I'm the one who has to protect them during their operations so they don't get hurt," unquote. A federal judge has ruled that the Trump administration's violated the constitutional rights of international students in seeking to deport them for their pro-Palestinian activism and criticism of Israel. In her ruling, U.S. District Judge Noelle Wise wrote, quote, "In the United States, free speech, including the freedom to criticize the government and its leaders, is not a sign of our democracy's fragility. It is evidence of its strength. That strength is diminished when members of our society, citizens and non-citizens alike, must self-censor and behave or suffer the government's retaliation," unquote. The lawsuit was filed by the student newspaper, the Stanford Daily, which claimed that some of its writers who are on student visas declined to cover pro-Palestinian protests or report on topics related to Israel and requested their articles on such topics be removed, fearing deportation. In Ukraine, a Russian attack on a weapons depot on Friday night triggered enormous explosions and fires that engulfed dozens of homes and buildings, killing 38 people. It's Russia's deadliest attack on Ukraine this year. On Saturday, Russian strikes on Kyiv killed a 2-year-old girl and injured 12 others. On Sunday, Russian troops dropped bombs on private houses, killing 2 people, including a 13-year-old. In Russia, Ukraine hit a commercial facility Sunday, killing 2 people. Another person was killed in a Ukrainian attack in the Russian-controlled part of Luhansk region in eastern Ukraine. President Trump Sunday threatened to report NBC's Kristen Welker to the FCC, the Federal Communications Commission, for her comments on Trump's endorsement of GOP candidates. In a post on Truth Social, Trump said Welker, who's the longtime host of Meet the Press, should face, quote, rebuke or punishment, unquote, from the FCC for saying Trump's political endorsements have yielded, quote, mixed results in recent primary elections ahead of midterms in November. Trump lashed out, quote, how can anyone be allowed to say this working for freely given public airwaves, unquote. Trump went on to accuse what he described as the, quote, radical left news, unquote, of harassment and libel. FCC Chair Brendan Carr has often sided with Trump in his attacks against the press and free speech. Here in New York, protesters gathered outside Madison Square Garden to rally against a visit from Mohan Bhagwat, the chief of the RSS, a far-right paramilitary organization closely linked to India's ruling BJP party. India's Prime Minister Narendra Modi is a member of the group, and Bhagwat's rally in New York marks the beginning of a global speaking tour for the 100th anniversary of the RSS. Democracy Now! Spoke to Sunny Singh, a Sikh activist at the rally.
9: The RSS has state power in India right now, which is not only a threat to people in my community as the Indian government targets us for assassinations in parts of the diaspora in the U.S. and Canada, but also to our Muslim brothers and sisters, our Christian brothers and sisters, other religious minorities, and Dalit and Bahujan people. So I stand in solidarity with all those communities. I'm also here to stand up for my own community.
0: And in Washington, D.C., 63 years after Martin Luther King stood on the steps of the Lincoln Memorial and delivered his I Have a Dream speech, thousands assembled Friday to warn against the attacks on voting rights. It comes as the Supreme Court this year significantly weakened Section 2 of the Voting Rights Act, making it harder for plaintiffs to challenge discriminatory voting maps. Friday's event drew union members, students, members of black fraternities and sororities, and activists from around the country. Speakers included Martin Luther King Jr.'s granddaughter, Yolanda Renee King, and his son, Martin Luther King III, as well as U.S. Senator Bernie Sanders of Vermont and Democratic Congressmember Alexandria Ocasio-Cortez of New York.
10: Be clear about the country that we are fighting for. We, the people, demand full, protected, and restored voting rights in the United States of America.
0: Civil rights leader Ron Daniels will join us later in the broadcast. He attended this weekend's commemoration and was there for the March on Washington in 1963. And those are some of the headlines. This is Democracy Now!, democracynow.org, The War and Peace Report. I'm Amy Goodman. In Nepal, more than 900 people have been confirmed dead after a massive wall of water, mud, and debris crashed through a Himalayan river valley on the border with Tibet. More than 4,700 people are missing. Rescue efforts are also underway for more than 900 hydropower workers, believed to be trapped in more than a dozen underground tunnels blocked by debris. Families are searching hospitals for the missing, and crews have buried hundreds of unidentified bodies in shallow graves. This is a Nepali man searching for missing family members.
8: Everyone is hoping to find relatives. The army camp is crowded, and we need to wait for some time. There is hope, but bodies may be lying in nearby fields or farmland. But their families, like us, are hopeful. I left my work in Kathmandu to come here and look for our missing relatives.
0: On Sunday, the World Health Organization, WHO, partnered with the Nepal Army to rush essential supplies to flood-affected parts of central Nepal. This is WHO team lead in Nepal, Dr. Balinder Singh Chawla, describing the scale of the destruction.
11: We've washed away. There are families that have been washed away. The health facilities have been washed away. And people are in dire need of support. WHO has been trying to assess the needs and respond to the government of Nepal with whatever best we can at this moment. We have been supporting with our IEHK kits. We've been supporting with tents. We're supporting with other supplies as required. And there are other supplies that are coming from Kathmandu to this place.
0: For more, we go to Kathmandu, Nepal, where we're joined by Kunda Dixit. He's a former editor and current publisher of Nepali Times. His most recent piece is headlined, Nepal Avalanche Was Live on Drone Camera. Dixit is author of Dateline Earth, Journalism as If the Planet Mattered, and also a People's War trilogy of the Nepal conflict. He's also a media educator and chair of the Center for Investigative Journalism, Nepal. Kunda Dixit, welcome back to Democracy Now! It's an honor to have you with us. Our condolences over the horror of what has taken place. Well over 5,000 people dead or missing at this point. The numbers may be going up. Still, people are being searched for, especially in these hydroelectric hydropower tunnels. Can you talk about what's happening on the ground?
12: Well, on the ground, I think we're just picking up the pieces now. Hope is fading for most of those who are missing. This runs into thousands, mainly because many of them are buried under, 100, 200 meters of debris, or bodies are being washed up in all the way down in India, 250 kilometers downstream. So this is a catastrophe of unimaginable proportions. I, in my career, have never seen anything like it. And we have covered other glacial lake bursts in the Himalaya before. Because there is so little news of bodies, their relatives are really distraught, as you showed here earlier. And they're, thronging to hospital morgues. The morgues are full, so their bodies are being buried after DNA identification so that they can be brought up later for cremation. But actually, the strange thing is there are very few bodies compared to the numbers who are missing. So it's a terrible situation. It's a huge human tragedy, but it's also an economic loss for the country. Much worse, in fact, than the 2015 earthquake in Nepal, which killed 9,000 people.
0: Can you talk about the fact, people refer to an act of God. We're talking about a glacier, something you have written about extensively, and the effects of climate change on your community, on the country of Nepal, on Tibet. And what this means when you are right next to the largest greenhouse gas emitter, China. And of course, I'm speaking to you from the historically largest greenhouse gas emitter, the United States, and what this means for a country like Nepal, not responsible, to say the least, for climate change.
12: We are next to India and China, who are the biggest emitters together. But in per capita terms, they're not as high as industrialized countries, even now. And China is taking great leaps in renewable energy. So is India going that way. So this is historical. The buildup of greenhouse gases has led to this. We used to say that the glaciers are melting in the Himalaya. Now it seems like the mountains are cracking up. And this seems to be the case in this event, which happened on a mountain in Nepal, near the Chinese border, where mountains that are already fragile because of seismic activity are now losing the permafrost ice that used to be inside the cracks in the rocks, which have now melted because of global warming. And then the mountains are literally crumbling. And what happened this time, it seems, is that the rocks, the bedrock underneath the glacier, gave way. So it came down with the rocks and the ice on top of it into the valley below, into a river that then flowed into Nepal. So this has sort of redefined what global warming and climate change is doing, not just to Nepal and the Himalaya, but to the planet.
0: Can you talk about what the Red Cross is saying right now? I mean, the number of people, we don't know the numbers at this point, and particularly the hydropower tunnels and what is happening?
12: Yeah, this happened on a river called the Trisuli, which actually starts in Tibet and flows into Nepal. And it is a major economic corridor. It is for tourism. A lot of trekkers and mountaineers go through this valley to go climb mountains and hike in them. It's an extremely scenic area. It's very beautiful. It's also the economic corridor to China, Nepal's second largest trading partner. Most of our trade goes through a border checkpoint, which now no longer exists, from Nepal into China. The highway leading to that checkpoint has been swept away. And it's also a conduit for pilgrims going up to holy lakes up in the mountains in Nepal as well as in Tibet. And this Friday was actually the full moon day, was one of the holiest days of the year for pilgrims. So there, the valley was full of tourists and pilgrims and travelers and traders, trucks and buses. So that's why the death toll among the visitors was so high. But we can't even imagine. I mean, no one has even calculated precisely the death toll among Nepali people in the settlements and the towns and the villages that were completely wiped off the map.
0: This is exiled Tibetan spiritual leader, the Dalai Lama, speaking on Sunday.
5: The recent flash floods in the Nepal-Tibet border region, particularly in the Kyrgyz on the Tibetan side and in the Rasuwa area of Nepal, have caused great loss of life, suffering, and destruction. For the benefit of the deceased, those missing, we will pray to Avalokiteshvara and recite the six-syllable mantra. May these prayers help and benefit all those affected by this tragedy.
0: Can you talk, Khandu Dixit, about what is needed from the international community at this point?
12: Well, I think at the point immediately we needed that specialized digging equipment to reach those tunnels of the hydropower plants that you mentioned. There are about 900 workers and engineers who are stuck inside. Some of them have been now approached, but they found no survivors inside and no sign of life. The others are in remote areas, and even the entrances have now been completely plugged by the sediment that came down the river. I think in the longer term, this is going to take years, if not a decade, to rehabilitate and find jobs and find economic activity, find homes for people who have been displaced downstream. And this is going to run into hundreds of thousands of people who will be affected indirectly. It might actually spur more out-migration to cities and abroad, people leaving just to take care of their families and to rebuild. The government is now, we have a new government in the last, it's just been in power for 6 months after the Gen Z uprising exactly a year ago. And they have some amazingly talented technocrats with international exposure. And I'm sure that, you know, they understand the gravity of the situation and are approaching in multilateral donors as well as countries abroad for specialized help, as well as long-term assistance for development and to get the economic activity going again.
0: And you face the possibility in this last 30 seconds of another flood, Khanda?
12: Yeah, it's raining heavily outside. I'm looking outside my window towards the north where the valley is. And I see on the weather radar that the area that where the flood originated behind Langtang Mountain is now under a very heavy thunderstorm and snowfall. So we're not out of these woods yet.
0: Mm. Khandu Dixit, former editor and current publisher of Nepali Time, most recent piece, Nepal Avalanche Was Live on Drone Camera, author of Dateline Earth, Journalism as If the Planet Mattered. and a people war trilogy of the Nepal conflict. Coming up, the Washington Post revealed several U.S. military leaders have advised the defense secretary against extending the war in Iran. We'll speak with William Hartung, author of The Trillion-Dollar War Machine. Stay with us.

0: Small Things by Kasi Velaza, performing at the Brooklyn Folk Festival. This is Democracy Now!, democracynow.org, The War and Peace Report. I'm Amy Goodman. The Washington Post revealed several U.S. military leaders have advised Defense Secretary Pete Hegseth against extending the war in Iran because the six-month-old war has degraded the military's ability to confront threats elsewhere. The warnings appeared in a classified assessment recently shared with Hegseth. The Washington Post reports the warnings were detailed by the heads of the Army, Navy, and Air Force, and the four-star commanders overseeing U.S. operations throughout Europe, Asia, and Latin America. This comes after multiple reports have revealed the U.S. is facing a munitions shortage. According to Reuters, the U.S. Army has used up much of its global stockpile of surface-to-surface long-range missiles. We're joined now by William Hartung, principal advisor at the Project on Government Oversight. His new piece for The Nation headlined, "The Real Reason There's a Munitions Shortage." His latest book is titled, "The Trillion-Dollar War Machine, How Runaway Military Spending Drives American to Foreign Wars and Bankrupts Us at Home." So what is the real reason for this shortage? And do you believe there is one, Bill?
1: Too many wars. I mean, if you're going to arm a genocide, wage an illegal war on Iran, the prior arming of Ukraine, you're going to run out of munitions. And of course, these interceptors are dealing with drones that cost tens of thousands. They cost millions. So the Pentagon is completely dysfunctional when it comes to fighting this kind of war. They have depleted some of these things to some degree, perhaps a third to a half. But the reason they're saying this is because then it would be ready for a war with China. If we have a war with China, we're in deep, deep trouble. We really have a diplomacy gap more than a munitions gap.
0: I mean, we were just reporting on the U.S. attacking Iran again for the first time in a month.
1: Yeah, well, I think Hegseth and Trump, they have a foreign policy more based on fantasy and the president's ego than any kind of analysis. I mean, he thought he was going to swoop in there, put in a leader that was conducive to U.S. interests, and he's got a six-month war on his hands. So whether they'll listen to the military leaders is hard to know, but the fact that they spoke up is kind of unique in Trump world.
0: Can you talk about the U.S. using, to say the least, expensive missiles to attack Iran's, to say the least, inexpensive drones?
1: Well, yeah. An Iranian drone might cost $30,000 or $40,000. A cruise missile is $2 million. Some of the Patriot interceptor batteries are over $10 billion, rather. The THAAD missile defense system, a full battery, could be $18 billion. So the so-called cost exchange ratio is not in the U.S. favor. And of course, these things take time to build. So it's great as a money-making machine for the weapons industry, but it's not any way to wage a conflict, of course, a conflict that shouldn't have been started in the first place.
0: Your book is called The Trillion-Dollar War Machine. The U.S. has never spent more on the military than it is now, and it has a critical shortage of weapons?
1: Yes. It's partly because they like to build the big-ticket things. The F-35, the bombers, the aircraft
0: carriers.
1: What
0: about the F-35, which you've, to say the least, criticized?
1: Well, it's probably the most dysfunctional weapons program in living memory. It was supposed to do many things, does none of them well. It's in the hangar half of the time. It was supposed to be a revolution in military procurement. It's kind of proven why you have to take those claims with a grain of salt, like the new tech claims about how the miracles they're going to do are probably just that, a marketing technique.
0: Can you talk about how the weapons are being used? Last week's Democracy Now! Headline, this comes as the Associated Press reports the Pentagon faces a beyond critical shortage of Patriot missile interceptors in Europe after exhausting most of its supply defending U.S. bases and Israel from Iranian drones and missiles. Talk about the role of the interceptors, specifically what role they play in the U.S. defense of Israel.
1: Well, yes. These drones can be quite capable, and as I said, they're relatively cheap by military terms. So to defend Israel, to defend U.S. bases, to defend U.S. communications,

0: Asian nodes, they need to use these expensive missiles, and you can't build them quickly. So they've taken them from Europe. They'll probably use fewer in the Gulf, although they have to defend parts of the Gulf. So it's really, I think they thought they could bully their way to victory, and they really didn't build. Our military is less about defense than about enriching contractors. So that dysfunction is...
1: And what about that? The level of profit of the military contractors at this point?
0: Well, you know, more than half the Pentagon budget goes to contractors. And usually in wartime, they get more because they're supposed to go quicker and so forth. But for example, out of Ukraine, they gave General Dynamics money to build an ammunition plant that literally didn't produce anything in 2 years, as Politico, ProPublica reported. So this idea, push it out the door more quickly, is working against a dysfunctional arms industry.
1: Final comments on what people should understand at this point and what you feel should be the direction this country is going. And given the amount of dark money in politics right now, in campaign contributions, do you also hold the Democrats responsible?
0: Yeah, it's a bipartisan problem. Trump, of course, is shouting it from the rooftops. But I'm not worried about a munitions gap. I'm worried about a democracy gap, a public health gap, environmental protection gap, equality gap. Those are the things that are going to harm people, certainly more than Iran or even more than China. So we need to demand that rather than doubling down on a bigger arms industry, we start meeting people's needs.
1: William Hartung, Principal Advisor at the Project on Government Oversight, will link to your new piece, The Real Reason There's a Munitions Shortage. His latest book, co-authored with Ben Freeman, is titled The Trillion-Dollar War Machine, How Runaway Military Spending Drives America into Foreign Wars and Bankrupts Us at Home. This is Democracy Now!, democracynow.org. I'm Amy Goodman. We turn now to Gary, Indiana, where thousands of residents recently spent 2 weeks without power following a storm that ripped through the majority black city. Indiana Governor Mike Braun and others have called for investigations into why it took the private utility company, Northern Indiana Public Service Company, NIPSCO, so long for power to be restored. NIPSCO is privately owned and partially owned by Blackstone. The blackout impacted all aspects of life, from residents being trapped in apartments to gas stations running out of fuel to grocery stores being forced to close. During the blackout, residents of Gary decried the company's failure to restore power.
2: You got to think about Gary is predominantly black. And look how they're treating us. It's terrible out here, man. It's terrible. And it shouldn't even be this way in 2026, man. 2026 is still like this, and it's terrible, man. It's terrible. I feel bad, to be honest with you, man.
1: Officials have estimated the storm might have resulted in up to $5 billion in damages in Gary and other Indiana communities. Gary is a majority black city, about 80%, which is home of what was once the world's largest steel mill in the world. But deindustrialization has taken its toll on the city. In the 60s, the city's population reached over 175,000. Today, it stands at under 70,000. About a third of the population lives below the poverty line. We go now to Gary, Indiana, where we're joined by the city's mayor, Eddie Melton. Welcome to Democracy Now! Can you talk about the state of your city right now? As we reported over the last 2 weeks, tens of thousands of people without electricity and all that that means, and where you're standing right now.
3: Me on the show, as you can imagine, a city without power for over 2 weeks is still in recovery. We have about 95-97% of the population that is back with power. Many of the folks that are without power is because they receive personal damage to their homes, ripping off weather heads and things of that nature. So we've been raising the dollars before there was a commitment from the state and federal government so we can help those individuals restore power. So we're still in the recovery phase as we speak.
1: Can you talk about the role of the private energy company NIPSCO for the country, for the world to understand what took place? Actually, you used to work for them. Is that right, Mayor Melton?
3: Yeah, absolutely. So I understand the process. So I would tell you that for a storm that came through, they say that it's almost as a Category 2 hurricane came through Northwest Indiana, swept through three counties, Lake County, Porter County, and LaPorte County, portions of LaPorte County, heavy wind and rain. That rain went to central Indiana, where there's significant flooding that occurred there as well, ripping trees up out of the ground, causing a lot of destruction to our grid system. So having worked there, I understand the process of restoration of power. I didn't work on the operations side, but I dealt much with that aspect of it. And knowing mutual aid that comes from other communities, I was saddened to see that we didn't receive that mutual aid as much as the size of Gary is. Gary is 52 square miles, so it takes a significant amount of labor and hands on deck to restore a lot of that system.
1: When the city, when the company announced its restoration, did it mention, was Gary even included in the schedule?
3: That was where the initial outcry from us started. When an energy company releases their estimated time of restoration, it typically lists out those communities in certain regional areas and pockets. But this was an abnormal storm. And I urged the utility company to break down the city separate from the other regional populations that they were identifying. When we did not see Gary listed in the beginning, it felt as if we were being left behind and overlooked. So we pressed and we called before the public, and we told them to come before the public to do a press conference to articulate what was the problem, how long is it going to take for restoration, and to start listing Gary separately from other cities so we can have an accurate account and we can track it from a transparency perspective.
1: Do you think it had something to do with Gary being more than 80% Black, a third of the population under the poverty line?
3: Well, that's what I felt at that moment. When you look and you do not see your city listed on there. Now, granted, there were other cities that weren't mentioned. But when your power's out at your home and you're in your city, you're looking for your city. So to omit the city, it felt very overlooking and not the direct attention that it need in an emergency such as that.
1: Many climate studies have shown that climate chaos we're experiencing all over this country, not to mention the world. We were just talking about Nepal, will disproportionately hurt under-resourced and underserved communities. Can you talk about the efforts underway in Indiana to protect its citizens from future storms and also the lawsuits that have already been brought, for example, against NIPSCO?
3: Yes. So we put together a series of demands to the utility company. One of that is hardening the infrastructure. If we had six storms last year, and this year we've had 14 already before the end of the year, and we've never seen wind this strong before. If we're seeing winds close to 100 mile or over 100 miles an hour, they need to ensure that the utility grid system is going to sustain that type of wind. So there's going to be, what type of poles are going to be used? Are they going to be hardened with a different type of material instead of just the typical wooden poles? Are they going to put cement in the base of these? Are they going to upgrade the circuitry as well as the transformers? All of this stuff has to take place for a city the size of Gary to endure more and severe storms. Right now we have received the federal declaration of a natural disaster for the state of Indiana. And the governor himself also provided some resources. And today there'll be, FEMA will be on the ground. I'll be meeting with FEMA hands-on and the governor to ensure that the resources are deployed throughout the entire city.
1: Eddie Melton, I want to thank you for being with us, Mayor of Gary, Indiana. This is Democracy Now!, democracynow.org, the War and Peace Report. I'm Amy Goodman. In 1972, Gary, Indiana, was the site of the historic National Black Political Convention. To many, it was known as the Gary Convention. Its impact still felt today. Among those who attended, Coretta Scott King, Betty Shabazz, the wife of Malcolm X, Jesse Jackson, Bobby Seale, Louis Farrakhan, Shirley Chisholm, Harry Belafonte, Mary Baraka, the great New Jersey poet, and others. The convention led to the founding of the National Black Political Assembly. Our next guest, Ron Daniels, served as president of the assembly from 74 to 1980. Ron Daniels joins us now, president of the Institute of the Black World 21st Century, convener of the National African American Reparations Commission, host of Vantage Point on WBAI 99.5 FM New York and on the Pacifica Network, just back, actually, from the 63rd anniversary of the March on Washington, where thousands gathered this weekend for that incredible day 63 years ago when Dr. King gave his I Have a Dream speech. Dr. Daniels, if you can start off by talking about placing Gary, Indiana in this political context, this historical context that many young people who are watching and listening to this show right now had never heard of.
4: Well, there are a lot of young people now asking about the Gary National Black Political Convention. It was one of the great gatherings in the history of Black people in this country. I did have the honor of playing an incredible role in it, actually coming out of Youngstown, Ohio. I'm listening to all of these steel towns, and Youngstown is a steel town. Had the opportunity to serve as co-convener of the Ohio delegation, along with Mayor Stokes of Cleveland. And so there, the Gary Convention set forth a Black political agenda, which, if you look at it and I read it occasionally, you would think we're still in the same spot. We're not actually in the same spot, but some of the same issues, D.C. statehood, for example, that was raised at the March on Washington. I'm reflecting back on how D.C. statehood was a major call at the Gary National Black Political Convention. Its historic outcome, really, more than anything else, was it led to a watershed number of Black elected officials leaving with the idea that it wasn't necessarily the skin color or the character of a person that was important, or of individuals. It was about an agenda. No permanent friends, no permanent enemies, but a permanent agenda. That process of having periodic gatherings to say, what is our agenda? That's what we should be fighting for. And when I think about Gary, I think about Richard Gordon Hatcher, one of the most, I think, the most influential and most progressive mayor of his time, along with Marion Barry of Washington, D.C., and Mayor Jackson first term. He and I were very close friends. We worked together in the Jackson campaign. Of course, he was chairman of the 1988 Jackson for President campaign. I served as a deputy campaign manager. And when you look at really where we are today in terms of urban policy, you look at Gary and you raise the question about cities being left back, the whole question of deindustrialization. You had Mayor Hatcher, one of the most progressive mayors. He was sharp. He was brilliant. But the fact of the matter is that town was run by U.S. Steel. U.S. Steel was the second largest steel producing center. It may have had the biggest plant. Pittsburgh, number one, Gary, number two, Youngstown was number four. So whatever, when U.S. Steel dictated its terms, or when U.S. Steel eventually pulled out, it was a devastating blow to the city of Gary, leading to increasing crime and poverty, that the kind of situation that you see now. And it really raises questions really about an agenda moving forward. For example, I'm listening about the private electrical company. Well, you know, Amy, one of the things that a lot of people have forgotten about is there was a time when we had a much more robust public space. And I argue that the public space is the great equalizer in a racialized capitalist system. So we need public utilities. But instead of having public utilities, we're negotiating with private utilities. And they don't serve almost any community well, but they certainly don't serve Black and brown and marginalized communities well. And I do mean by that also poor white communities. So there's a lot to be unpacked in terms of what's going on in Gary. But it's also important to look forward in this moment to the need of Black folks to come together, One of the outcomes, ultimately, that relationship between Richard Gordon, Hatcher, and Jesse Jackson, the Rainbow Coalition. We're in a period now where we need something similar to a Rainbow Coalition to really address the critical issues that were talked about at the March on Washington that just occurred. Kudos to Reverend Sharpton and Martin King III and Andrea Waters King for convening again a huge number of leaders that came together, which we need for this moment, because this is one of, if not the most dangerous moment in the history of these United States of America. That's the negative side. The positive side is we have the capacity, utilizing the concept of King's beloved community and a rainbow formation, to actually lead the way to a very positive agenda. In fact, a game-changing, transformative agenda that will deal with finally getting rid of some of the kinds of things that you just talked about, the money, dark money in politics, and also really beginning to deal with the question of a basic standard of living for all human beings in this society, in terms of not only Medicare for air, but Medicare for all. But King's call for a guaranteed annual income, a Bill of Rights that would talk about education for all. These bold ideas is what we need right now. Bold, bold, transformative ideas.
1: Ron Daniels, on Friday, you were in Washington, D.C., 63 years after Dr. Martin Luther King stood on the steps of the Lincoln Memorial and gave his I Have a Dream speech. Thousands assembled on Friday, including you, to warn against the attacks on voting rights. Among the people who spoke, Martin Luther King's son, Martin Luther King, Senator Bernie Sanders, Alexandria Ocasio-Cortez, as well as Martin Luther King Jr.'s granddaughter, Yolanda Renee King.
5: We will pick up the baton. We will restore the dream when voting rights are weakened. We will restore the dream when hatred tries to divide us. We will restore the dream when children are afraid to go to school. We will restore the dream when people are threatened, are treated as less than human because of their race, religion, gender, immigration status, whom they love, how much money they have, or where they were born. We will restore the dream.
1: So that is Martin Luther King Jr.'s granddaughter, Yolanda Renee King, speaking. You were there on Friday, Dr. Ron Daniels, and you were there 63 years ago. Your final comments about the significance of this moment and the attack on the Voting Rights Act and voting overall.
4: Well, I think the other theme is we're not going back. And we need to know that history because we've been here before. Every time there's been significant progress in terms of Black Americans and people of color and the oppressed, there's been a backlash. This is the ugliest backlash we've seen. It is perhaps the sort of the dying gasp of a system that needs a major overhaul. And one of the things that was so inspiring about the March on Washington, there were really, really thousands of young people there as well. And they spoke out. You saw them assembled under the leadership of the NAN Youth Division and whatever. So I'm very optimistic that, as Maya Angelou says, strong young women and men, strong people keep coming on. We are going to change this country, no matter how difficult it is. We're not going back.
1: Dr. Ron Daniels, president of the Institute of the Black World, 21st Century. Thank you so much for being with us. Coming up, Jane Fonda remembers Dolly Parton, who was laid to rest this weekend. They starred together in 9 to 5.
6: Working 9 to 5.
1: Parton, Jane Fonda, and Lily Tomlin, who together starred in 9 to 5. This is Democracy Now!, democracynow.org. I'm Amy Goodman. Yes, the legendary singer-songwriter, country superstar Dolly Parton, who died Tuesday in Nashville, Tennessee, surrounded by her loved ones, 80 years old, reportedly battling cancer, was laid to rest in a private burial Friday. News of Parton's death sparked tributes around the world, honoring a musical legacy that spanned decades. Dolly Parton won multiple Grammys, numerous other awards. She also starred in the 1980 film 9 to 5, yes, with Lily Tomlin and Jane Fonda. I spoke with Jane Fonda this weekend behind the stage at the Middlebury New Filmmakers Festival, where she was being honored and has a new film, Gaslit. I asked her about her relationship with Dolly Parton and the film 9 to 5.
7: So this is how 9 to 5 came to be what it was. Back in the 70s, the anti-Vietnam War movement, our movement was called the Indochina Peace Campaign, and one of my colleagues was Karen Nussbaum, an activist from Boston, and her day job was organizing women office workers. And every time she'd see me, she'd tell me stories about the kind of things that women office workers had to put up with. And eventually I said, I got to make a movie about this. And it began as a kind of a dark comedy, but dark. And then one day I heard that Lily Tomlin was doing a one-woman show downtown called Appearing Nightly. And I had never seen her work. And I went down and I saw her, 15 characters, and she embodied every one of them. I was smitten. I had never seen that kind of brilliance before. And as I was driving home, I was enjoying myself. I'd had a beer. I was driving, and I realized that I couldn't make a movie about secretaries without Lily Tomlin being in it. I didn't want to. And I turned on the radio, and it's Two Doors Down. Dolly Parton is singing Two Doors Down. And I suddenly saw Dolly. She's a secretary. She's typing. She can't see her fingers. I thought, oh my God, Dolly, Lily, and Jane. Needless to say, we had to approach it a little differently. It became an outright comedy, and directed by Colin Higgins, and the rest is history. But that's how it came about.
8: And what was it like working with Dolly? You gave her her first acting job.
7: That's right. That's right. I did. Well, first day of work, she shows up and she's memorized the entire script. She thought that she was supposed to learn it all. And then one day, about, I don't know, 3 or 4 weeks into the shooting, she called me and Lily over during the lunch break. Come here. And, you know, she had nails like this. She was in the corner. And she said, I think I've written a song. And she starts singing 9 to 5, using her nails as percussion instruments. And I just, Lily and I looked at each other. We both had the biggest goosebumps we'd ever had. And it was like, oh, my God.
6: Working
7: 9
6: to 5.
7: Woo!
6: Living, living.
7: This is it. This is it. At least the song is going to be a hit. This is great. This is the anthem of the secretaries movement. And Dolly, if she had gotten to the end of the day without her and her friends laughing so hard they had to cross their legs, then she would create a cause for laughter. She laughed all the time and made sure that everybody around her guffawed all the time. I know because I spent 10 days with her on her tour bus, touring Appalachia, Missouri, Tennessee, Arkansas, because I was about to play a hillbilly, and Dolly's the only hillbilly I knew, so she helped me find a hillbilly that I could base my character on.
8: And you've talked about how smart Dolly was. She often said, I'm not insulted when someone says dumb blonde, because I'm not dumb and I'm not a blonde.
7: I know. She wasn't dumb. She had the ability, like X-ray vision. She could see through people to their essence. Whatever the outside was, she could see, good or bad, to the essence of a person. Which is interesting, because what she saw in me was a virgin. She told Lily, she said, Jane's like a virgin.
8: And you sang with her?
7: One of the ways that she helped me was a character of the hillbilly that I played in The Dollmaker. She invited me to Nashville, and then we spent 10 days driving through Appalachia and meeting people. But the first night I was in Nashville, she announced to me that I was coming with her to the Grand Ole Opry and I was going to sing backup. I sang backup for Dolly at the Grand Ole Opry. Nobody knew who I was. This was 1977, I think, 78. And Yeah, I sang back up with Dolly.
8: As we talked today, Dolly was just buried. But the legend of Dolly Parton will live on. What did she ultimately mean to you?
7: She meant love. She really did. She loved everyone. One day we were on a photo session, me, Dolly, and Lily, and for fun, we crossed our eyes, and they took a picture of us with our eyes crossed, and she got very upset. She said, "We never can show this to anybody." She said, "It looks like we're making fun. I have a relative who's cross-eyed. I don't ever want to see this picture." You know, she just, you know, I was in deep hollows of Tennessee and Arkansas where people lived in tar paper shacks with no electricity or running water. And she would come in her full regalia. I never saw her without full regalia. And they loved her so much that they accepted my presence. And it was so clear that she absolutely respected them. That was why there was so much love. She never played down. She always was pulled together. She was always who she was, out of respect for her fans. She taught me the importance of acknowledging and respecting fans.
8: And finally, would you call Dolly a feminist?
7: Oh, absolutely. Absolutely. She knew from the get-go who she was. She knew that people would make fun of who she was because of how she looked. And so she did it first, and she did it so smart. And she was always in charge of her life. She was always in charge of her talent and her business and her career. It came from her. So yes, she was in charge of her life. She was a feminist.
8: Jane Fonda, thanks so much.
1: The legendary actor and activist Jane Fonda speaking about Dolly Parton. They starred together in the film 9 to 5 with Lily Tomlin. Dolly Parton was laid to rest next to her husband, Carl Dean, in a private burial on Friday in Nashville, Tennessee. Jane Fonda's new film is Gaslit. We'll talk more about that in the coming weeks. And that does it for today's show. A very happy birthday to Hani Masood. I'll be at the Firehouse Cinema at DCTV in Manhattan today for the Q&A after the 3:30 screening of the documentary Runa Simi. On Saturday, September 5th, I'll be in Madison, Wisconsin at the Barrymore Theater at 7:30 for a screening of Steal the Story, Please. And in Chicago on Sunday, check out democracynow.org. Special thanks to Mike Burke and Nicole Salazar. I'm Amy Goodman. Thanks for joining us.
9: 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This is Dinah Mellon, your host tonight on The Fiddle and the Harp, our Celtic world music program from 5 p.m. to 8 p.m. I am very glad to be back. I have been taking summer breaks over the years, and I want to thank my co-hosts for making sure that all the Mondays were taken care of. Thank you, Danya, Mark, and Walter. I was on the island of Grand Manan, where my family's been going since the 1950s, because we have a house there, and it's been a wonderful place to go. Plus, I have friends that I grew up with there. You know, I know a lot of the locals, and I play fiddle at the farmer's market, and sometimes have sessions in my barn where I gather as many musicians as I can. So I'm back, and made it in time for Porch Fest and some practice sessions. And so,
10: hello.
9: So I thought I'd read this wonderful list of supporters. We have sustaining members, and this list is getting bigger. This program is made possible by members like you and sustaining members like Nancy Rabke, Matt Percori, Roberta Jackson and Ray Cullen, Russ and Nancy Braun, Captain Mike Davis in memory of Peter Plamondon and Bob Gassois, John and Sam Moulton, Kim Stewart, Frank Campanile, Will Sullivan, Tom and Ann Crowley, Jim Rohr and Katie Hickey, Mary and Richard Utt, Brian O'Malley and Andrea Sawyer, Chris and Virginia O'Hara, Paul and Chris in Wellfleet, Brick Hill House Concerts, Alette Jenness, George Bell, Sheila House, Barbie and John Walsh, Judith Partolo, Jane Fisher, Mark and Nancy O'Leary, and Laura Parkin. 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

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Many thanks to Narrowland Music and the South Wellfleet Neighborhood Association and Social Union. Danya Levine, host, and you can reach her at Danya1@Verizon.net. Danya was singing with our other co-host, Mark O'Leary. They were singing at Porchfest together. I didn't get to hear them because I was playing too. I was playing with the Rambling Washashores with Paul Greenspan, another WOMR DJ, and also with another band called Lost Hot River with Chris Suedo, S-Z-W-E-D-O, Chris Suedo, and his band, Lost Hot River. So you can check that out. I mean, it was wonderful. We had the best weather on Saturday from 1:30 to 5. And we have been so lucky, thanks to one of the committee members of Wellfleet Porch Fest, Roland Blair. He's also a musician who performed at Porch Fest. But he's in charge of the weather. So he's been doing a really good job. And this goes on for years now. I think we are up to number 11. But I'm not sure exactly. But it's up there. And the T-shirts change every year, and they're beautiful, thanks to Andrea Pluhar with her design. And Porchfest, us musicians were fed a wonderful meal at Wellfleet Preservation Hall, and thanks to the catering service, which has to do with a food pantry that I can't think of the name right now. They took over the restaurant down in South Yarmouth. I'm sure somebody will call me like within minutes and tell me what the name of the organization is, but they were wonderful. The food just was so much food, and it really makes a big difference. We have this little party after Wellfleet Porch Fest for the musicians and the hosts of the porches, and it's a wonderful day. So I was going to play a song for you in Tibetan tradition. When people perish in catastrophic natural disasters like avalanches, earthquakes, or landslides, they are honored with sacred prayer songs, specific Buddhist mantras, and musical tributes. These chants are performed to guide the souls of the deceased through the intermediate state, which is called bardo, and ensure a peaceful transition or rebirth. And I saw, while checking out that search page, this is a Himalayan tribute song, and it's called We See You. I want to see if I can get it to work off my phone.

0: It's not playing. I don't know why. Oh, I know why. Excuse me.
1: For every life lost, for every family still waiting, for every hand reaching through the darkness, for every heart searching for someone they love. Nepal and Tibet, the world sees you. You are not alone.

There's so many catastrophic events. It's really takes the air right out of you. Anyway, I hope that that song filled a little hole somewhere. Anyway, it's time to get back to the fiddle and the harp and our Celtic world catalog. So I got some really nice CDs in the mail from a band called Veranda. It's a Canadian band, and let's just start with it. I'm going to find it. I really am.

So that was the band called Veranda. And that was their earlier CD called Yodel Blue. Let me pronounce that properly. Yodel Bleu. And so the next tune is on their latest CD, which is called Veranda. So the band Veranda has their CD called Veranda. And so we're going to listen to Sans Ardillon. And Sans Ardillon means barbless love. Inspired by barbless fishing in New Brunswick, this is a metaphor for ethical love. It's about ditching the manipulation and hooks that hurt, choosing instead to love without holding anyone captive.

This band is called, excuse me, Veranda. And we will listen to another piece from a completely different album called La Ba. And this is called Toulé Rivière. And pardon me, we're going to play Toulé Rivières, which means all the rivers.

I just I needed to stop it, but before it continued on. So that's the Veranda performing, and it's a little bit more bluegrassy folk, Americana. It's not as Celtic as it could be. So I mean, I plan to play some more Celtic music for you. There was also some other CDs in my mailbox, which was very nice. And so we get to play some new candy tonight. So we'll listen to one more from Veranda on back to Yodel Blue, their other album. It's just called Tout est en voix.

This is the guitar player and singer is Leandra Joly Pelletier, Pelletier. Pelletier. Thank you. And then the lady's name is, and this is Quebec's Catherine Audrey Lachapelle. And even if they give you the phonetics to read, it's still tough. And they have Kieran Poile on fiddle. And I like this one. Johnny Slapper on bass. Frank Evans of the Slocan Ramblers on banjo. And Grass on mandolin. The songs range from waltzes to reels, yodels to fiddle tunes, lush a cappella vocals to kitchen party ragers. And now I'm going to move on to some other tunes I saved over the last few months. Going to the country, I wanted to play this. And then we're going to listen to the Whale Catchers.

I've always enjoyed listening to Jez Lowe. That's with L-O-W-E. He's been around for a long time. I love the accent, and I love the way he writes his songs. I like the rhythm, the meter. I don't know. Maybe it's because my ancestors came from over northeast England somewhere. Speaking of ancestors who came from England, I have ancestors who came here from England. Even some went on the debtors' ships to Australia. And so my grandfather was born in South Africa, but his father, Thompson, who was a mining engineer working there in the mines in Johannesburg area, he married a gal from Australia who was her family had come over from England on a debtor's ship. Those were the Stantons, and they when I saw that this wonderful book called The Tin Ticket, I started reading it a few years ago, but I never finished it until the summer when I took it with me to Canada to finish it. And it was just a fabulous book about the women who unfortunately were, basically kidnapped and sent. They took them off the streets. The people who were like trying to beg for food, some of them were like trying to steal food. And if they did, they would end up in prison, and then anybody in prison was going to be shipped away. So I think that's what happened to one of my my great grandfather. I think he was one of those. John Stanton ended up in Australia. Anyway, it was fascinating stories, and I wanted to play a tune called "The Convict Maid." The female transport, a 19th century broadside ballad. It describes a young woman's sentence, a long sea voyage to Van Diemen's Land in Tasmania, and her hard labor. Traditional Australian folk song. It uses the tune of the Irish Rebellion song, "The Croppy Boy," to detail the grief and toil of a woman exiled for theft, just like the Tin Ticket book. And I, Tin Ticket was written by Deborah Swift, I believe. Deborah J. Swiss is the author of The Tin Ticket. And, if you're listening, Deborah, I finally finished it, and it was a fabulous book. And based on real people and their trials. But before I play it, I have to read a few things to you all. Thanks to the magic of technology, you don't need a radio to listen to the radio. 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
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So we have the convict made to listen to here. Where did it go? I know it's here. There it is. Maria Ford is singing this, and it's an album called Sing a Song for Ireland, and this is called Convict Made.

By hopeless love was I once betrayed, and now I am, alas, a convict maid. To please my

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My name is Dinah Mellon, your host tonight on The Fiddle and the Harp, our Celtic World program from 5 to 8 p.m.

I could play that kind of music all night, but I know that you're just dying to hear some Irish music, and I love that too. I mean, it's a candy store right here. You know, we play a little bit of this and a little bit of that. And so let's say we just finished listening to some caramel or toffee, and now we're going to switch to cherry candy. It's Irish.

We just listened to The Rights of Man, and then the second tune is The Pride of Petrovor, and it's on an album called How the West Was Won, and the band is Dedanin. And I really like both of those fiddle tunes very, very much. And I'd also like to thank Kathy for her phone call. It's great to hear your voice, Kathy. We'll see you soon in the neighborhood. This set of tunes is also on another album by Albin Foam, and I thought I'd play it because you can hear the difference between one band and the next.

We were just listening to the fabulous mandolin playing of David Surrett, but he's no longer with us. He passed away in 2021. And there was a wonderful set of tunes. The Doc Boyd's Rakes of Kildare and the Clare Jig. Oh, you know, beautiful, beautiful playing. And show all the credits, Madurinus. So I think I even took a class with him one time. I think it was at Fiddle Hill, which is a wonderful, I don't know how many days long it is now, 4 days of music classes and jam sessions and concerts in, I think it's early November, something like that. It's called Fiddle Hill, and you can look it up online. It's the Reiner family hosts it. I believe they found a home. When I was going to Fiddle Hill, it was in an old inn, and I believe that place burned down, and then they found another place. I can't remember. Some great giant hotel. And but anyway, that's Fiddle Hill, and that was Dave Surrett. And now we are going to go to, I'm going to listen to a little, the album's called Round Peak, Georgia, but we're going to go into some Appalachian music, and then we're going to play a tune, a song by Dolly Parton right after this.

We were just listening to the Georgia Jays, Round Peak, Georgia. And that tune was called Greasy String. And now we're going to listen to My Tennessee Mountain Home, sung by our beloved Dolly Parton.

Thank you, Dolly. Thank you for everything. Now we're going to go to listen to some Scottish style fiddle, and I'll let you know a little bit more about it in a minute after we listen to a tune.

That was gorgeous. That was called Susie's. Oh, excuse me, it wasn't. I wanted to play Susie's, but that's number one. This was called The Morning Dark, which is the title track of this album. And the artist is Hayden Stern. And Hayden says, "These tunes were written and arranged in the course of my travels all around the United States, playing concerts and contra dances with my bandmates. They weave together the stories of my musical past and present. Growing up playing Scottish and Irish music in the redwood forests of the Santa Cruz Mountains, playing for Scottish Ceilidh and country dance as a teenager, and now

Tuesday. So that's another piece of candy. So we're going to listen to another piece. So I'm going to do it.

So that was the wonderful album The Morning Dark, and the fiddler is Hayden Stern and friends. And we listened to just now number 10 is Bomb Cyclone, and then 9 is Out and About. Rhododendron was number 8. Boston Harbor Welcome was number 7. And we started out with The Morning Dark, number 6. And I never got to play Susie's. Susie's is about a dog. The best dogs on the planet Earth. And for the dear friends who own her, that's he wrote the song for Susie. And I could play that for you. Listen to Susie's.

I left my microphone on. I hope you didn't hear any crazy noises. That was called Susie's, and it's on the Morning Dark album by Hayden Stern and Friends. And we have some messages for you coming right up. 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For tickets and more information, you can call the Cape Rep box office at 508-896-1888 or visit caperep.org. We have a few minutes to the top of the hour, so we can play some more tunes. I will find my music. I have another album that arrived, and is a name that you probably heard for the last, 70, 60 years. If you're a follower of Irish traditional music, this album is Above Everything, a Record of a Friendship, a collection that grew from years of playing together, the recent ones from Across an Ocean. It is music about movement, about rivers and journeys, about love and leaving, about the places that stay with you long after you've gone. It's a theme that was never far from our minds, even when we lived in the same place, and one that feels more alive than ever now that we don't live in the same place. Derry and Donegal, Uganda and Massachusetts, Minnesota and Cork.
The tunes and songs here live in the spaces between all of those places and in the friendships that made the distances worth crossing. And this album is Deity Sproul and Victoria Adjie, A-D-I-I-Y-E. And so, and they're 50 years apart, these two musicians.

0: So that was Dati Sproul. It's spelled D-A-I-T-H-I. It's Dati Sproul on guitar and vocals. And Victoria Adiye, A-D-I-I-Y-E. And a beautiful album of a gal who grew up in Uganda, who now lives in Minnesota. And Dati Sproul, originally from Derry, I believe. But I'm not really sure. But anyway, we're coming up to the top of the hour. We have 2 minutes. And in the meantime, let's listen to this.
1: Stardate, August 31st. The planet Venus and the star Spica huddle close the next few evenings. They're quite low in the west-southwest in early twilight. Venus is the brilliant evening star. Tonight, Spica stands close above it. Venus will slide to the left of Spica over the following nights. Venus is named for the Roman goddess of love and beauty. It's the only major planet in the solar system named for a female character. With a few exceptions, all of the features on its surface are named for women as well, from both mythology and real life. No features were named until the Space Age. Venus is covered by an unbroken blanket of clouds, so we can't see the surface. Radio telescopes on Earth peered through the clouds in the 60s and discovered the first known features. All the other features were mapped by spacecraft in orbit around Venus, which scanned the planet with radar. Today, more than 2,000 features have been named: mountains, craters, canyons, plains, and others. Their names have come from cultures around the world and across the ages. One volcano is named Anuket for an Egyptian river goddess, while another is named La Shen for a Chinese goddess. Other features are named for Anne Frank, Jane Austen, Pocahontas, and Queen Isabella of Spain, along with other writers, artists, rulers, scientists, and women from many other fields, all commemorated on the planet Venus. You can follow us on social media and through our website, stardate.org. For the University of Texas McDonald Observatory, I'm Billy Henry.
0: 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My name's Dinah Mellon, your host tonight on the fiddle and the harp. Good to be back, and thank you to my co-hosts for not minding me going away for so many weeks during the summer. Thank you, Walter, Mark, and Dania. And hope all is well. So, where are we right now? Did I tell you all about this? 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

Here's a tune that many of us Cape fiddlers from Cape Cod who have been playing this, we all love it. It's called The Crested Hens.

0: A week before the Battle of Bull Run, Sullivan Ballou, a major in the 2nd Rhode Island Volunteers, wrote home to his wife in Smithfield.
1: July the 14th, 1861, Washington, D.C. Dear Sarah, the indications are very strong that we shall move in a few days, perhaps tomorrow. And lest I should not be able to write you again, I feel impelled to write a few lines that may fall under your eye when I am no more. I have no misgivings about or lack of confidence in the cause in which I am engaged, and my courage does not halt or falter. I know how American civilization now leans upon the triumph of the government, and how great a debt we owe to those who went before us through the blood and suffering of the Revolution. And I am willing, perfectly willing, to lay down all my joys in this life to help maintain this government and to pay that debt. Sarah, my love for you is deathless. It seems to bind me with mighty cables that nothing but omnipotence can break. And yet my love of country comes over me like a strong wind and bears me irresistibly with all those chains to the battlefield. The memory of all the blissful moments I have enjoyed with you come crowding over me, and I feel most deeply grateful to God and you that I've enjoyed them for so long. And how hard it is for me to give them up and burn to ashes the hopes of future years, when, God willing, we might still have lived and loved together and see our boys grown up to honorable manhood around us. If I do not return, my dear Sarah, never forget how much I loved you, nor that when my last breath escapes me on the battlefield, it will whisper your name. Forgive my many faults and the many pains I have caused you. How thoughtless, how foolish I have sometimes been. But oh, Sarah, if the dead can come back to this earth and flit unseen around those they love, I shall always be with you in the brightest day and the darkest night. Always. Always. And when the soft breeze fans your cheek, it shall be my breath, or the cool air, your throbbing temple. It shall be my spirit passing by. Sarah, do not mourn me dead. Think I am gone, and wait for me, for we shall meet again.
0: Sullivan Ballou was killed a week later at the first battle of Bull Run.

I'm sure all of you have seen Ken Burns's Civil War documentary, and that's where many of us learned the tune Ashokan Farewell, which you heard in the background there. And Ashokan Farewell was written by Jay Unger, and he wrote it in about 1985 at the end of a summer music camp called Ashokan in New York State. And the actual title there, that Ashokan used to be a town but then was covered by a reservoir. So the Ashokan music camp is in the hills around there, but the actual town does not exist anymore. So it's a long story to that tune, the Ashokan Farewell. And I was, oh yes, I never played this for you tonight. This is Fire of the Spirit, and it's written by Craig Bickhart, who has done many concerts in my house. I am Brick Hill House Concerts, and Craig has come quite a few times to perform. This is from his album called Outpourings.

Craig Bickhardt, fabulous songwriter, had spent almost 30 years in Nashville's on Music Row, Songwriters Row, collaborating and writing songs. And then he went off on his own not quite some time ago now, but fabulous songwriter. And you heard him in a movie a long time ago called Tender Mercies. That was his big break right there, writing for that movie. So that's Craig. And then speaking of house concerts, I have one coming up this Thursday. I have a few people signed up for it. It's going to be a potluck supper. And then we're going to have the concert with Eleanor and Dario, a fabulous duo. And Dario hopefully will be cooking some Argentinian delicious somethings on the grill. And so I can read more to you about them. I wanted to start playing their tunes, but I'll let you know more about them. A very nice mix of music from obviously Argentina, but also other places, and some songs are sung in French and some in Spanish, and some are English, and sometimes they do covers, and it's just a wonderful duo. And they've also performed here on Cape Cod quite a few times. I actually heard them in Wellfleet one time. And a lovely couple. She plays cello and he plays guitar, and they sing. So here is a tune called Amandote.

beautiful singing. What a lovely duo. And you can come to the house concert and see them in person Thursday night. Eleanor and Dario. And Eleanor Dubinsky met Dario Acosta Teich, T-E-I-C-H is his last name, Teich, in 2019 while scoping out a candombe jam at a Uruguayan restaurant on the Lower East Side in New York City. Candombe is Afro-Uruguayan, Dubinsky says. It comes from where Uruguay and Argentina meet. The music is drum-focused and often played during carnival in Uruguay. At the restaurant that night, Acosta Teich was playing guitar. He and Dubinsky discovered they lived in the same neighborhood, so she gave him a ride home. We started spending time together, she says, and we started playing music together. Circumstance sped up their relationship. Just months after that meeting, Acosta Teich moved in with Dubinsky, singer and cellist, because the pandemic had stalled construction on his apartment. From there, the two moved into Dubinsky's family's home in Truro for the spring and summer. Quarantine meant that Dubinsky and Acosta Teich couldn't get together with their respective bands. That's when we formed our duo, Dubinsky says. We had repertoire in common, jazz, and a lot of music from Latin America. They began playing at Wellfleet's Fox and Crow Cafe, billing themselves as Eleanor and Dario. It was kind of a refuge for us, Dubinsky says. It was the first time we were able to play live for people during the pandemic. It opened up a whole new world for us. I'm reading from an article that was in the Independent, Provincetown Independent newspaper, from December 2023, by Eve Samaha. Samaha, I know you. Eve. I think she plays the fiddle. There's two sisters who were writing for the Independent, and they're both musicians. They play lovely. One plays the cello and one plays the violin. Anyway, great writer, Eve Samaha, S-A-M-A-H-A. So anyway, Eleanor and Dario are at my house Thursday night. It's going to be a potluck supper, so 5:30 is the start, and then the concert will be at 7, and there'll be an Argentinian barbecue going on, I'm hoping, because that was the plan. But that's not so hard to do, just throw something on the grill, you know, and add it to whatever food is there. And so if you want to come, the phone number is 508-255-3864, and leave a message if I'm not there to answer. 508-255-3864. My name is Dinah Mellon, your host of The Fiddle and the Harp right here at WOMR, and also the host of Brick Hill House Concerts. And I hope to see you Thursday, the 3rd of September. And so we'll play a couple more of Eleanor and Dario. This one is called Sympathique.

I'm looking for another tune here. Excuse me. Next. I know where it is. I'm looking right here in the radio station. We listen to Sympathique. Oh, how about this one? Here's another cover. Bridge Over Troubled Water.

That's Eleanor and Dario singing Bridge Over Troubled Water. I look forward to their coming to my house on Thursday to perform and also to join us in a meal right beforehand. A friend of mine, a neighbor who loves Joe Bottomoso, the guitarist, said he just loves this guy, and he's been to Melody Tent or other concert venues to hear Joe, and he said you could play that on your show. You could play Joe Bottomoso. So I said, maybe. It's not really the kind of tunes that we play here, but I see that there is this album called The Spirit of Rory, live from Cork, and so that's very interesting. Rory Gallagher, who passed away too early, you know, when he was younger, he was not living the greatest, healthiest life, who became this, guitar guru. People, just loved him. So Joe played in Cork at several days during this special event in Cork, live from Cork. And was saying here that Joe was very influenced by Rory Gallagher when he was younger. The project carries, his album carries deep personal significance. I never had the honor to meet him, but his music and musicianship loom large in my life. Bonamassa writes, from my first time hearing Irish Tour 74, I was captivated by the sheer intensity of the man and the ferocity of his approach to the electric blues. He also reflected on how early exposure to Gallagher shaped him as a musician. I remember that voice and a singular guitar tone slicing through the walls of my bedroom at a very young age, Bonamassa says. My father, who exposed me to so many of the great guitarists of his era, was quick to encourage me to listen to Rory and glean what I could. This tribute concert originated from an invitation by Gallagher's family. All these many years later, I was asked by Rory's family to consider performing some of his material and paying tribute to him at a venue in Cork. The very idea thought frightened me. Yes, I was scared to even attempt, but at the same time so honored that his family felt that I might be up to the task. Rather than reinterpret the songs, Bonamassa approached them with restraint. I felt the very best I could hope for was to approach his catalog with humility and reverence. So I'm reading this from RoryGallagher.com. Just like / Joe Bonamassa. So I will play A Million Miles Away. It's a long piece, so I might not play the whole thing. But we'll see what happens here.

And now we'll move on. And I have a few more things to let you know about. Programming on WOMR is supported in part by the Kootuat Center for the Arts, located at 4404 Falmouth Road in Kootuat, offering a variety of educational programs, performances, and exhibitions. 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

Man, oh man, where does the time go? You're on The Soundbeat. It seems like only days ago that we were getting ready for summer, and now it's almost gone. Soon enough, the kids will be back in school, the weather will start to turn, and the stores will be full of Halloween candy. But for now, sit back and enjoy the soothing sounds of Mike Special and the Hotel Carlton Orchestra from 1925. This is When Dear Old Summer Goes.

Reminisce over these fleeting summer months by looking back at some episodes you might have missed. 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I'm Brett Barry.

We are just listening to Mark Gilston on The Mountain Dulcimer, and that piece of music was made behind the bar. And Sally Gardens, The Sally Gardens, right after that, two tunes. And that's pretty cool. I mean, a mountain dulcimer is very, it's a small instrument that you put on your knees when you're sitting down. It's across your knees, and you slide across the strings to play all those notes. It's not easy. So let's listen to this one. This is called An Comhra Donn.

0: The piece we just heard is called Anhra, Dawn, D-O-N-N. And it means, and it has, this tune has different titles. It's sometimes called by a different name. It's similar to Caledonia March. It sounds like an American tune called Bonaparte Crossing the Rhine, though the second parts are different. So I thought it was an American piece, but it's Irish hornpipe or barn dance from County Donegal in D major standard tuning. So, it says that the Donegal title for the tune is Comra na to ditong, Comra don, which refers to the phenomenon of the Atlantic storm surge and waves, which can be heard far inland. It literally translates to a conversation of the waves. That's what we just heard. I had to find out what that was. And Comradon. And here's another one. We're coming up to the top of the hour. I just want to say thank you for listening to The Fiddle and the Harp right here at WOMR. And stay tuned for Alternative Radio coming right up. And
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0: Also, right after Alternative Radio, we have Trash or Treasure with Ken Field. And I have to make sure I get that going. We have 5 minutes so we can listen to Made at the Spinning.

The album here is The Green Dulcimer, and it's Mark Gilston who is the artist. And we just listened to, where did it go? The spinning. You could tell it kind of like it's a walking tune, like a working tune. Made at the Spinning. 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Eno. Two sets of suburban neighbors navigate marriage, mortality, and midlife melancholy in this delicately dark comedy, an offbeat meditation on common names and uncommon connections. The Realistic Joneses plays through September 4 at the Harbor Stage next to Wellfleet Town Pier. 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So, just one couple of seconds here, and I just want to say thank you so much. 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And stay tuned. And enjoy this beautiful weather, and we will get you going here.

0: what happened to international law in the wake of the Gaza genocide. Yes, the International Court of Justice, the International Criminal Court, rose to the challenge in a way, but the system was built in such a way that at least as a tool to stop a genocide in Gaza or the ethnic cleansing of Palestinians in the West Bank, it is useless. Even more useless, it is a tool to rectify a momentous historical injustice that continues even more horrifically today.
1: That's Ilan Pappe, and this is Alternative Radio. I'm David Barsamyan. This edition of AR features Ilan Pappe on international law and the case of Gaza. The International Criminal Court is an independent judicial body that has jurisdiction over individuals charged with crimes against humanity, starvation, war crimes, and genocide. The Genocide Convention, which the U.S. has ratified, defines genocide as acts committed with intent to destroy, in whole or in part, a national, ethnical, racial, or religious group. In November 2024, after court deliberations on Gaza, the ICC issued arrest warrants for Israeli Prime Minister Benjamin Netanyahu and former Defense Minister Yoav Gallant. Israel denounced the ICC ruling as absurd and anti-Semitic. The U.S. response? It not only ignored the ruling, but leveled sanctions against ICC judges and lawyers. International law, to have any credibility, must be applied equally without fear or favor. Our guest today is Ilan Pappe, an award-winning historian. He teaches at Exeter University in the UK. He was born in Haifa, Israel. From 1984 to 2006, he taught at the University of Haifa. Among his many books are A Very Short History of the Israel-Palestine Conflict and 10 Myths About Israel. He spoke at Brighton University in Brighton, UK. And now, Ilan Pappe.
0: Gaza as an epicenter. The epicenter of an earthquake is usually the place where the worst damage is inflicted. In many ways, I do feel that Gaza, namely the genocide of Gaza, and the international reaction to the genocide, exposed in the starkest way possible as an epicenter what is wrong with the international system that we live in. It exposed what's wrong with our world, but it also uncovered, hopefully, a way forward not only for Gaza, for Palestine, or the Middle East, but for the world at large. It's difficult to say this when we have in mind the image of the destruction, of the dead, of the wounded, of the dispossessed, to say that this is a moment from which you can derive any optimism about the future. But I do believe, as an historian, that there are these moments in history where the worst is unfolding before our eyes, but the worst is also hiding deep, deep below